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0: me.
1: All the world is mourning. One of music's
0: on my britches and
1: most distinctive voices
0: in my coat
1: and personalities. Dolly Parton, the legendary American country singer, nothing, songwriter,
0: and I'm making fun,
1: actress, and philanthropist,
0: love, she made my coat of many colors,
1: has died at the age of 80.

0: Well, we'll tell you more about that. I'd love to say good morning to you. Thank you for choosing Asase 99.5. From now till 10 is the Asase Breakfast Show. I'm blessed with kids. We'll have the breakfast news coming up at the top of the hour 6. We'll return with governance report. Ghana in Time, we'll continue with the story or part 3 of the story of the official opposition party. Although we had no money. And I'll bring you the news review when it's 6:30. In my coat. Phone lines will be activated 5 minutes before 7.
1: So with patches on my britches and holes in both.
0: As always, we have a packed morning today. Of many colors. Big questions around Ghana's gold, justified. The accountability of public institutions, religious tolerance,
1: of me and my coat of many colors.
0: The MPP's internal politics and preparations to keep our democracy peaceful ahead of 2028.
1: I couldn't understand.
0: You've got to stay with us because
1: for I felt I was rich.
0: We'll not just be reporting the headlines this morning.
1: All the love my
0: we'll be interrogating what they mean for you, for the economy and for the future of the country.
1: Mama told me.
0: My name is Ekoi Silfi, welcoming you on behalf of the entire production team.
1: Colors was worth more than all their clothes. But they didn't understand it.
0: To this Asase Breakfast Show, live on 99.5 here in Accra, 100.3 in Cape Coast. 98.5 live on Facebook at Asase 99.5.
1: I know we had no.
0: Well, they reported $1.7 billion. Which is about $1.7 billion, which is about 22 billion cedis. Loss under Ghana's domestic gold purchase program has now moved beyond political accusation into a major question of public accountability. While the Center for Policy Scrutiny is calling for an independent bipartisan investigation.
1: And I didn't have a coat, and it was a way.
0: We'll be talking to the executive director of the Center for Policy Scrutiny,
1: together,
0: Dr. Idrissa Akwadia, this morning.
1: Peace with love, she made my coat of many colors.
0: And of course, the Institute of Economic Research and Public Policy is also demanding answers from Gold Board over reports that previously published quarterly trading reports are no longer readily accessible on the board's website.
1: Joseph,
0: what is really happening?
1: Then she said, perhaps this coat will bring you.
0: We'll speak to Professor Bwedi.
1: And happiness, and I just couldn't wait to wear it. And Mama blessed.
0: And then again, he will also help us examine another major Gold Board development. Because we're told from September 1, self-financing aggregators will no longer be allowed to export gold or in its unrefined form. But do we have the refining capacity?
1: Well, as rich as I could
0: does
1: be.
0: Local refining automatically mean more money for Ghana?
1: My mama made for me.
0: We'll get the economic perspective from Professor Bwedi and also attempt to speak with a mining engineer or a gold industry expert for the technical side of this important policy.
1: Coat of many colors, I hurried off to school.
0: You know, Ghana has long been recognized for its peaceful coexistence between Christians and Muslims. At the 2026 Liberty Lecture, Islamic scholar and former minister,
1: and
0: Dr. Mustafa Abdul Hamid, warned that this tradition is facing new pressures as religious issues increasingly become entangled with politics.
1: Rags of many colors.
0: You know, from controversies over Muslim worship in schools and interest-free banking to inflammatory statements by religious figures. Are we beginning to see religious fault lines being exploited for political purposes? And how do we protect Ghana's culture of religious tolerance before isolated controversies become deeper divisions? We'll bring you excerpts from Dr. Abdul Hamid's lecture
1: about a code of many colors
0: and the issues that transpire there, and examine the warning behind his message.
1: This coat will bring you good
0: luck. There's a significant movement inside the opposition New Patriotic Party. Chairmanship aspirant Bernard Ntubuisi Akun, Chairman Wuntumi, has withdrawn from the contest.
1: My coat of many colors.
0: We'll bring you a lot more on that. And as a country, we may be more than 2 years away from the next general election, but the security conversation has already started. The National Security Coordinator, COP Osman Abdul Razak, says early warning systems have detected signs of recruitment and mobilization of groups that could potentially be used for political violence. Well, put a lot of questions to a security expert this morning as well. Here on the show, if you just joined us, this is the ABS. My name is Ekoi Silfi. Coming up is the Breakfast News. We return right after that. Stay on. Every piece.

0: It's 6 o'clock. Hello, good morning and welcome to the Asase Breakfast News on Asase 99.5 Accra. I'm Elizabeth Yeboa. The news is also live on Asase 98.5 in Kumasi, Asase 100.3 in Cape Coast and our affiliates across Ghana. You can also join in on our Facebook live stream on Asase 99.5 or next at Asase Radio 995 or via the Asase app. Coming up, former Ashanti Regional NPP Chairman Bernardine Fibuesiako bows out of NPP National Chairman race. Also in this bulletin, Dankwa Institute calls for religious tolerance, cautions against politicizing faith.
1: The fact that Muslims in 2024 did not rally wholesale behind a Muslim candidate shows that no sex agenda exists.
0: And Global Mercy ships to perform over 4,000 surgeries and dental treatments as part of 10-month medical mission in Ghana. In African news, Tanzania vice president resigns, citing president's desire for change. And elsewhere, at least 14 newborns killed after fire breaks out in Pakistan hospital.

0: many thanks for choosing us this morning. The details now. Now, former Ashanti Regional Chairman of the New Patriotic Party, NPP, Bernard Nkwi Boesiaku, popularly known as Chairman Wuntumi, has withdrawn from the party's national chairman contest. He announced the decision in a statement dated the 24th of August, citing prayer, reflection, and consultations with his family, legal team, party elders, and supporters. Wuntumi was among five aspirants who had picked nomination forms for the national chairperson position alongside Paula Foko, John Buedu, Boachie Jacko, and Sami Crab. He said his decision was to avoid making his present circumstances an additional burden on the party as it prepares for its next political battle. His withdrawal reduces the number of aspirants for the national chairperson position to four ahead of vetting scheduled for the 31st of August to 3rd September 2026. He did not explain the circumstances he referred to, but has faced recent legal challenges and investigations by state agencies. Now, away from that, the Dankwa Institute has held a conference focused on the need for Ghanaians to accommodate different faiths and avoid allowing religious differences to spill over into political discourse. The conference was themed One Nation, Many Faiths, Emerging Threats to Religious Tolerance in Ghana. Speaking at the event, former Information Minister Mustafa Abdul Hamid dismissed claims that Muslims have an agenda to take over the country. He argued that if such an agenda existed, the NPP's Muslim flag bearer would have received massive support from the Muslim community in the 2024 elections.
1: For me, it does not seem that from the political choices of Muslims in Ghana, there's an agenda to Islamize Ghana. If such an agenda existed, Mr. Chairman, the candidacy of Mahmoud Bawumia would have been the catalyst, and his candidature would have been the opportunity for Muslims to rally around such an agenda. But they didn't. So that tells you that nobody has an agenda for anything. The fact that Muslims in 2024 did not rally wholesale behind a Muslim candidate shows that no such agenda exists. Muslim-dominated constituencies like Ayawaso North, Asawasi, Ejura, Tamale North, Tamale Central, Tamale South, Sanaru, all voted massively for the Christian John Dramani Mahama against the Muslim Mahmoud Bawumia. So that means that consciously, in the Ghanaian psyche, our religious differences do not spill over into our political consideration.

0: lean over notes. There was some item mentioned as a laptops or printer tablets to the assembly members. And what is the state of it? And he mentioned that they were expecting some funds from local government for a training workshop, which they had included then. But those funds never came. So that idea of purchasing tablets for them was moot. It never occurred to them. So I asked them, if they still insist they want tablets, common fund comes with the guidelines. I cannot allocate common fund for tablets.
1: He, however, acknowledges that the assembly members can proceed with the vote of no confidence if they remain dissatisfied. He spoke to Asasi News.
0: It has to do with the presiding member. So if he has received the petition and he meets the number, you have to just call for a meeting. When the meeting is called, then a date will be set, then an election will be held. So when that number of people meets, after the election, they meet a number of people, then that's it. But then, as I said, I have reached out to the presiding member that these are the issues that are resolvable. So they should come to the assembly, the tablets, the group machines and what have you. These are matters that could be resolved. But if assembly member still persists and wants to go for no vote of no confidence, has to deal with the presiding member. But as I speak to you, the government appointees has also released a communication debunking every communication that has been brought out. In fact, even some of the elected assembly members are even out for the press conference debunking these allegations.
1: You heard the Bosumtwi District Chief Executive Engineer Abdullahi Hamidu. Meanwhile, according to the Jachi East Assembly Member Richard Bimpe, 24 of the 35 elected assembly members have signed the petition. Now, the Global Mercy, the world's largest purpose-built civilian hospital ship, is now in Ghana to provide free specialized surgeries and dental care to thousands of people. The ship, operated by international charity Mercy Ships, has docked at the port of Tema as part of a 10-month medical mission in partnership with the government of Ghana. The mission is expected to deliver free surgeries for patients from across the country. The procedures will include tumor removal, cleft lip, and palate repair, cataract surgery. Beyond the surgeries, Mercy Ships will also train and mentor Ghanaian healthcare professionals as part of efforts to strengthen the country's surgical care system. We have more in this report.
2: Another chapter in a long-standing partnership between Ghana and Mercy Ships. The organization first came to Ghana in 1981, and the current mission represents its fifth field service in the country. Previous missions provided more than 2,600 surgeries, 16,700 dental procedures, and training for 139 Ghanaian healthcare professionals.
1: That was a news desk report on the arrival of Mercy Ships in Ghana. The full report will play in a subsequent bulletin. But in African news, Tanzania's Vice President Emmanuel Nchimbi has resigned from office and announced his retirement from politics, saying he had become convinced that the President Samia Suluhu Hassan wanted a different deputy. His departure, effective the 4th of September, comes amid growing questions over political divisions and media freedom. Nchimbi announced his decision yesterday, saying he had written to Hassan to inform her that he would leave the vice presidency and retire from public service and active politics. Elsewhere, at least 14 newborns have died after a fire broke out at a hospital's maternity ward in the Pakistani capital of Islamabad. Rescue teams say the fire is now under control and those injured have been taken to the ICU. One newborn has been rescued, a hospital spokesperson confirmed to the BBC. The fire broke out on the third floor of the mother and child unit in PIMS Hospital, one of the main state-run hospitals in the city. And that's all for this morning's bulletin. But before we go, let's take a look at our headlines again. Former Ashanti Regional NPP Chairman Bernard Ntibuesiako bows out of NPP National Chairman race. In African news, Tanzania Vice President resigns, citing President's desire for change. My name is Elizabeth Yeboah. For more news, visit asasiradio.com. 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
0: Oh, jeng, jeng. 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

Kenny Rogers bringing the time 18 minutes after 6. You're still live here on the Asase Breakfast Show. Just gone by was the breakfast news with Elizabeth Yeboa. Time to bring you governance report with Wilberforce Asari.

0: All right, Wilberforce, good morning.
1: Nicole, it is well.
0: Great.
1: It is well. Good morning. I hope you can hear me.
0: Yeah, I can hear you. I can hear you.
1: Great.
0: Hope you're fine. You're out and about, I guess.
1: Yes. So today I'm not stationary. I am out and about somewhere, and but I still have to respond to duty.
0: You see.
1: And so I stopped to take care of business, and then I can continue with the journey.
0: Thank you. Thank you. Thank you. Duty calls. All right. So what do you have to share with us this morning on Governance Report?
1: Okay. So a few things. So you remember yesterday I told you that the JUSAC, the Judicial Service Staff Association, commenced their conference in Tamale. It's a one-week conference. It started yesterday. It's continuing today. The major highlight of yesterday was the fact that there is an upcoming review of the salary of judicial service workers. And so the JUSAC president is appealing to the president to look favorably their direction when it comes to the review, because essentially the salaries of judicial service staff are very low. Mm. And as they enter into a season of review, they are asking the president to look favorably on them and to review their salaries appropriately.
0: Okay.
1: Now, aside JUSAC issues, there were two issues in court. The first has to do with the case of the Republic versus Kwabena Edubuahing and another. Now, in that case, lawyers were asking for an adjournment because of the review application that has been filed at the Supreme Court, seeking to review the decision of the single Supreme Court judge that dismissed the interlocutory injunction application filed by Kujo Oponkrumah as far as this hearing of cases during the vacation are concerned. The court will have none of that, and so ordered the lawyers to continue with cross-examination, which they did. The case has been adjourned, I believe, to today, and the process will continue. Same with the case of Hanan, the Republic versus Hanan. The lawyers in that case, Godfrey Daming for the first accused and Evangelo Buo for the second accused, wrote to the court that they are unable to attend court because they are not feeling well. They are indisposed. The Attorney General opposed the process and said that there is not enough information provided by the lawyers to show that they are not well. The court adjourned the case to today to allow the lawyers to furnish the court with further and better particulars as far as their issues of health are concerned. Mm. And so these cases that are supposed to continue during the legal vacation, one way or the other, are continuing. Some of them have setbacks. Others are continuing. Mm. So these are the two cases that came up. We also do know that Mr. Afenyo Makin has filed a suit against Sami Jemfi. Yeah. I think we spoke about that yesterday. Mm. It is making a lot of rounds. Some people in the NDC are calling for the two persons to smoke the peace pipe. Mm. That is Sami Jemfi and Afenyo Makin. One is senior, one is junior. We wait to see which of them will make the request for settlement and for peace, whether it will be the senior or the junior. We wait to see what will happen in that regard.
0: Mm.
1: In terms of government or governance, there is a lot of pressure mounting on government from both the opposition New Patriotic Party and the minority caucus in parliament on this gold board issue. It appears that the pressure is probe it, go into it, let's find out what happened, let's make sure it doesn't happen again. Mm. And the Speaker of Parliament appears to have accepted the motion that was filed by the minority, but we do not know whether the process will commence immediately. But all we do know is that there are some ministerial nominees of the president and Supreme Court judge nominees of the president who are going to be appearing before the Appointments Committee of Parliament. So those two categories, the ministers and also the Supreme Court judges, they are both going to take turns to appear before the committee and to justify their inclusion in the Supreme Court bench and also in government.
0: Okay.
1: So we'll follow that and update everybody on same.
0: Okay.
1: Later on, you would notice that there's a lot of talk about the democratic issues, which has everything to do with governance, about this address that was given by Mustafa Hamid at the Liberty Lectures 2026. You were there. A very interesting thoughts shared by Mustafa Hamid on governance. It's of interest to us because everything governance on this platform is important.
0: Yeah.
1: He talked about people's fear of Islamization of the country. He says that it's frivolous, it's vexatious, it's not something that we should pay attention to.
0: Yeah.
1: Because Haruna Idrisu is Minister for Education. He is not Islamizing the country. Mutaka Mohammed, Mutaka Mubarak is the Minister for the Interior. He is not Islamizing the country. And so if you have a president who is a Muslim, that will not translate to an attempt to Islamize Ghana. That it is not possible to do that.
0: Yeah.
1: So a lot of interesting governance issues from the DI address. And I believe that you'll be going into it in the show today.
0: Sure.
1: So let me end the report here for today and yield back to you as we wait to do the newspaper review.
0: Okay. Right. Thank you very much, Obafor, for that comprehensive report on governance this morning here on the Asase Breakfast Show. We'll bring you Ghana in Time, but all of us will join us again at 6:30 for the news review. On Ghana in Time today, we're bringing you part 3, the story of the official opposition party.

0: On today's episode, we bring you part three of the history of the first official opposition in Ghana politics. In November 1955, the Asantehene destood several Bono chiefs, including the Bechemhene and others who supported Nkrumah. Historically, several chiefs in Bono were actually installed by the Ashanti in the 18th century after conquest. And by independence, many of them, along with chiefs Nahafo, wanted to be free of that yoke. The rebellious ones joined Nkrumah in 1955, and he promised to grant them their freedom from Ashanti, which he did in 1959 by creating the Bron-Ahafo region. The government introduced an amendment to the State Council Ordinance, allowing these two chiefs the right of appeal to the governor, thereby specifically undercutting the authority of both the Asantehene and the Ochehene. This led to the first major incident of violence in the struggles of the opposition. And on November 10th, 1955, at 8 o'clock in the evening, Nkrumah's home in Accra was bombed. Part of Nkrumah's problems also came from the arrival of the Gan Chifimokpe, another regional or ethnic movement. Even though he had been quite popular with the chiefs of Gan and won a seat to the legislature in central Accra, by 1956, the Gan also felt that they were not being treated properly. 49 members of the Accra Regional Executive of the CPP signed a memorandum outlining their concerns about the welfare of Gan municipal and rural constituencies, the most critical being that they had no ministerial or secretarial positions and that the estate building project meant to help with housing issues in Accra was being diverted to house CPP executives or ministers and not Gans. The memorandum said that these issues were creating a ferment for an eruption likely to blow up at any time. Nkrumah was advised to act before it was too late. Their issues were almost totally ignored, and a few months later, Gan Chifimokpe, the Gan Stand Fast Association, came into being. The word was spread by taxi drivers, and members were recruited from across Accra and rural areas, including the ex-servicemen, previously supporters of the CPP. The party was launched by former staunch members of the CPP. By the end of 1955, there were several protests from different quarters. The NLM leaders like Buzia were regularly lobbying the British government. The UK press was also reporting unfavorable events in the Gold Coast. The British Parliament voiced their support for the NLM. The Governor General of the Gold Coast, Sir Adam Clark, who supported Nkrumah, was attacked in the British press, where he was described as a puppet of the CPP. The government was forced to hold fresh elections in 1956. And even though the NLM campaigned with calls to ethnicity and the Vote Coco slogan, it lost to the CPP. As a result of all the agitations, independence still had to be put on hold, and the new government accepted stronger regional governments and improved protection of the power of chiefs. To deal with these various regional or ethnic-based parties, Nkrumah had them all banned in 1957, forcing them to come together to form the United Party, which included four prominent CPP figures as members of the new party's working committee. At the time of independence, three of the five main opposition groups was led by a former CPP executive: the NLM by Joe Appiah and Victor Owusu, the Gan Chifimokpe by Achiniquè and Genk Lejewu, and the MAL by Awuno Bankole Reina. Historical footnote: the executive of the United Party comprised leader of the NLM, NPP, MAP, the Togoland Congress, the Anglo Youth Organization, and the Gan Chifimokpe; National Chairman, Dr. J. Hatton Mills; Deputy Chairman, J. A. Brimer, former CPP Minister; National Treasurer, Mrs. Nancy Chibo, from Ashanti Pioneer; Dr. Buzia; S. D. Dombo; E. O. Obechibi Lamte; M. K. Apalu; Joe Appiah, ex-CPP; Ato Okain; Bankole Awuno Reina, ex-CPP; K.Y. Ato; Achiniquè, ex-CPP; Kwesi Lamte, ex-CPP; Dr. I.B. Asafoje; and Dr. J.B. Dankwa. Join us same time tomorrow for more interesting facts about Ghana.
1: So that was part three, the story of the official opposition party there on Ghana in Time this morning. A good time now to check out the stories that are making the headlines on the front pages of our newspapers for today, Wednesday, the 26th of August, 2026.

0: Well, there's the custodian, the source newspaper, the Daily Graphic, the Daily Guide, the Guinean Publisher, the News Center, the Daily Gist, the Daily Statesman, the Republic Press, the Supreme Newspaper, the National Voice, the Voiceless is also here, the Chronicle, the Inquisitor, the Informer, all making appearance this morning here on the News Review. On the line with me to do justice to all of these stories, Wilberforce Asari. Welcome back.
1: Echo it as well.
0: Right. All right. So let's start with the Chronicle, Wilberforce, and with you.
1: So the scripture reference on the front page of the Chronicle this morning, Zechariah chapter 7, verse 9. And the scripture says that thus says the Lord of hosts, render true judgments, show kindness and mercy to one another. And that is the scripture of the day. What are the stories on the front page of the Chronicle? Afoku, I will work with Bawumia to win 2028. And so Paul Afoku is said to have filed his nomination to contest for the national chairmanship of the MPP yesterday. And it is making the rounds in the newspapers, as is the custom. Every time Afoku is on the front pages, it's not a surprise at all. So the other story here, Takwan Lee's renewal hangs in balance. Goldfield seeks fair treatment from Ghana. And that is the two stories on the front page of the Chronicle this morning. Quickly, let me look at the Source newspaper. The Source newspaper has a quote today. It says that the strength of the team is each member. And the strength of each member is the team. That's a quote attributed to Phil Jackson. So if you're a member of a team, know that your strength is from each of the members. And the strength of the team is also the strength of its members. The stories today on the front page of the Chronicle, earpiece story, Gold Board's $1.7 billion loss, MPP files to pursue full disclosure. And yesterday, the MPP held a press conference addressed by Henry Nana Bwachi, Nana B, and that is where they made their intentions known. Now, the other big stories on the front page, political abuse threatens Ghana's religious peace, and that is Mustafa Hamid. Yesterday in his lecture, that is one of the things that he says. He says that it appears there is a systematic effort at the political level to abuse the religious peace that we enjoy as a country. He's cautioning against it and saying that don't abuse it, because it is rare to have the kind of religious peace we have in Ghana. So let not the political establishment abuse it. Other stories, national security one step ahead, coordinator warns vigilante groups. And so yesterday, the National Security Coordinator addressed the National Security Dialogue. And that is where he says that the security architecture of the country is aware of the changing modus operandi of vigilante groups, and that the national security is one step ahead of them. And so they should be warned, especially ahead of election 2028.
0: Okay.
1: MPP national organizer raised Titus Glover files. Accra chairman back him. And so Titus Glover is vying for the national organizer position of the MPP. And like I told you when we were doing our analysis the other day, Titus Glover is a front runner, tipped to be the winner of this national organizer race on the 3rd of October. Zoom Lion's national fumigation exercise hits Ashanti region. So Zoom Lion has been doing fumigation activities across the country after the recent flooding, and it has reached the Ashanti region after they completed the central region. And that makes the front page on the Source newspaper today. Let me quickly look at other papers this morning. I'll take a look at the Daily Statesman.
0: Okay.
1: Kwabena Amankwa's Daily Statesman. And Daily Statesman says that let's stop weaponizing religion for political gain, Mustafa Hamid cautions. And so this story also coming from Mustafa's lecture yesterday at the Liberty Lecture 2026. He says that the weaponization of religion threatens the very existence of Ghana's democratic experiment. And so let's stop it. Let's coexist. Let's endure. Let's endeavor to respect the religious harmony. And let's have Christians respect Muslims. Let's have Muslims respect Christians. And let's not make our elections a religious battle, but a battle of ideas.
0: Mm.
1: So that is the front page of the Daily Statesman. Other stories here. Nana B, we need transparent account on $1.7 billion gold bond loss. And that is a story coming from the presser of the MPP yesterday.
0: Mm.
1: CPS to assess 9 years of free SHS. And so this story comes a picture of Kweku Obiehje. He is the director of communications for CPS. And CPS is announcing that they are going to be assessing the impact of free SHS 9 years after it was introduced by the Akufo-Addo administration. KADEC welcomes GAC entry into Ghana's automotive market. It's also on the front page of the Daily Statesman. Which other papers can I look at? Let me look at Fortune Alimi's Diligist. Has a series of stories here. No grand agenda to Islamize Ghana. Mustafa Hamid is the one speaking. Mustafa Hamid says that countries such as Ghana, which has majority of its citizens being Christians and minority being Muslim, there is no way you can claim that a person becoming president because he's a Muslim would Islamize the country. He says that we have a minister of education in charge of all the education in Ghana, but nobody's accusing him of Islamizing the country. We have a minister for the interior. He's in charge of the security of the interior. The police are under him. Several other establishments are under him. There is no claim that they are Islamizing the country. So you can have a president who is a Muslim and it will not lead to anything called Islamization. Gold board is broke after BOG exits. The Diligist is reporting same. So BOG says it will not finance gold board purchases anymore. The Diligist is reporting that because of that exit, gold board is broke. Let's see. Funeral joins Edubuahin Sremsai together in Brekum. So over the weekend, there was a funeral in Brekum, and Edubuahin attended that funeral. So was other government officials, including Sremsai, who is prosecuting him. And the two of them had a very hearty chat, as if they are brothers and not enemies. So yes, that's something that happened over the weekend. Diligence has decided to capture it on its front page. Probe gold board $1.7 billion loss. CPS demands Afenyo Markin sues Sammy Jemfi. So this is a two-in-one story. CPS is demanding a probe. Afenyo Markin has filed a suit in court against Sammy Jemfi. Alhaji Lotto is hot. This name, Alhaji Lotto, it appears it has come to stay. Afoko spells out vision for MPP after filing chairmanship. Okay. And Ghana's debt crisis was building long before 2022. Opoku Afari is the one speaking there. Okay, so that's the Daily Gist. I guess I can steal through and do one last paper before I yield to you.
0: Please go
1: and
0: ahead.
1: That will be Yaobi Menu's Ghanaian publisher. Yaobi Menu's Ghanaian publisher says that Ejaku files for MPP chairmanship. So Buachi Ejaku has also filed his chairmanship bid, and it is going to be a battle of ideas, a battle of stature, and a battle of grassroots identification. Okay, so 22 billion Ghana Cedi DGP loss, DGPP losses. Babing OK's minority gold board showdown. And Mustafa Hamid dismisses Islamization fears. Mustafa Hamid says that nobody in Ghana has anything to fear when it comes to issue of Islamization because it does not exist. And you know, as I yield to you, yesterday, I did make a comment about Professor Bopin. And to the effect that I felt that he was present in virtually every space as far as national issues are concerned. Some people felt that I was attacking Professor Bopin's intellectual capacity. I do not have the wherewithal to attack a professor's intellectual capacity. So many people who are listening to us have been his students, and some of them have called me testifying about him and all that. I do not have anything against him or his intellectual capacity.
0: Okay.
1: And so for anybody who felt offended about what I said, I sincerely apologize. And to let everybody know that I do not, under any circumstance, seek to attack anybody's intellectual capacity.
0: Great.
1: I was just making an observation which was not welcome. Good morning to you, sir.
0: Thank you very much. And that's what great men do. Let's get on to the other papers. The Custodian is here. Afoko files for NPP chairmanship, pledges to reunite party for Victory 2028. No cash for Ghana's licensed gold buyers, Reuters reveals. A story on page 3 of the Custodian newspaper. Enough is enough. Osahene drags Sammy Jemfi others to court for character assassination. Zoom Lion disinfect MMDAs in Central Ashanti regions. You can get the story on pages 5 and 10. And then NPP demands account of $1.7 billion gold board BOG losses. And the headline is with a picture of Nana Buachi, Henry Nana Buachi, a.k.a. Nana B. Is them. The Daily Graphic is my next. Stroke rises among men aged 30 to 49, according to a health expert. The country, we are told, has recorded rising levels of stroke cases in the last 3 years, with the numbers going up in thousands per 100,000 members of the population. And the health public health physician and health system researcher of the Ministry of Health, Dr. Mavis Sechi, disclosed this here in Accra and says almost 48% of the stroke cases were in men from between 30 to 49 years, which she described as quite alarming. Government opens talks with Petrobras over Accra Keta Basin oil exploration. Will crack down on new vigilante moves. National Security Coordinator warns. Story on page 13. This morning we'll try and speak to a security expert on this particular development. And Chamber of Mines, Adamu's welcome government efforts to revive mine. Story on page 20 of the paper. To the news center, NPP backs Afenyo Makin over 22 billion Cedi gold board losses. And Goldfields pleads fairness. CEO urges Ghana to balance national interest with investment needed to sustain Takwa. So it comes with a picture of the CEO, Mike Fraser, of Goldfields there. Afoko files pledges inclusive leadership. Story on page 12. And Parliament to probe 22 billion Cedi gold loss. Speaker of Parliament, Alban Bagbin. A story on page 6 of the paper. The Republic Press. No break for Edu Buahene as judge rejects Achieng's plea. Full story on page 3. Wontumi quits NPP chairmanship race. Story on page 4. And then NPP joins gold board fight. Backs Afenyo Makin's push for answers. And also on the front page, Parliament to probe disputed 22 billion Cedi gold board loss. Bagbin, Mahama to cut short for 2,000 Bay Accra Airport car park and hotels. And Zenato Ayariga's ministry of vetting reschedules to Thursday. Supreme newspaper, NPP demands full account of $1.7 billion gold board BOG losses. And in the NPP race, Sylvester Tete secures massive endorsement in the northern regions. And Afoko returns to NPP chairmanship race also on the front page of the paper. Malicious incitement and spiritual defamation, a growing threat to human rights in Ghana. And explosion at NLA, Alaji Loto, is hot. And Christian Tete Yohunu, CK Zuka, flees Bakpa over death allegation. The National Voice is also here. Stop weaponizing religion, Mustafa Hamid, to politicians. Yeah, he made this statement at the Liberty Lecture yesterday at the Alisa Hotel. And this was brought to you by the Dankwa Institute. It was a very wonderful event yesterday. We'll bring you some more fallout from that. We'll hear from Dr. Mustafa Hamid on the show this morning as we bring you excerpts of that lecture he gave at the event. Parliament to probe $1.7 billion gold bond loss controversy. Wontumi withdraws from NPP national chairmanship race. The Voiceless says Musa's superior rights will really lead the NPP to victory in 2016. Okay, so with a picture of Samuel Gwedu there, okay, on the front page of the paper. Okay, John Buedo, I must say, on the front page of the paper. So, to the Inquisitor, the Operations Inquisitor says, financing gold purchase, banks line up for gold board. Story on pages 4 and 7. National Policy Dialogue on Vigilantism held in Accra. It comes with a picture of COP Usman, who is the National Security Coordinator and was speaking at the Vigilantism Dialogue. NPP backs Afenyo Markin's push for answers over alleged gold board losses. And Mahama calls for stronger health regulation to protect patients across Africa. Let me bring you the Informer. And there's a story here in the Middle East crisis drains Ghana's $1.2 billion reserves, BOG governor reveals. And gold purchase program aggregators cry out over funds. And Baumia backs minorities probe into $1.7 billion gold board losses. Tackle Galam say, don't over-celebrate gold board gains. Government has been told, Professor Bubkin is actually telling government. He's pictured on the front page of the Informer. And then Afenyo Markin, there's accusers. Report me for extortion and I'll face any investigation. On economic recovery, IMF warns Ghana against complacency. Story on page 4. The Accra Times is here. New Unimark SRC boss pledges accountable and inclusive leadership. Bulsa North MCE condemns alleged military brutality against Sandema resident. And the banner headline, Vigilantism and Related Offenses Act 2019, Act 999. National Security boss calls for tougher neutral enforcement. And Afoko addresses delegates. After filing nomination, pledges to reunite, reorganize, and recapture power in 2028. Let me yield to you again, but let me do the Metro Lens. Gold Board bans dollar exports. Sami Jemfi, CEO, Gold Board. And probe 22 billion Cedi DGPP losses. CPS demands, says program design makes losses inevitable. And on page 6, Greater Accra NPP chairman rally behind Titus Glover for national organizer. And then again, NPP demands full account of $1.7 billion gold board BOG loss. I'll yield to you now. Take us to asasiradio.com and then CNN. There are a few of the papers we'll touch on once we find space and time.
1: Okay, cool. So on asasiradio.com, I see a few stories here. Gold Board faces fresh transparency concerns over missing quarterly reports. And so it appears Gold Board had published some quarterly reports on its website.
0: Yeah.
1: And looking at the difficulties and the challenges that it's been going through, it looks like the organization has decided to pull down these reports. And persons who had access to the report and are no longer having access to it are complaining and asking why the Gold Board has pulled down those reports. Mm. Now, asasiradio.com is reporting saying,
0: okay, so
1: teaching Arabic is not Islamization, says Mustafa Hamid. So Mustafa Hamid says that both President Mahama and former Vice President Mahamudu Bawumia have talked about the teaching of Arabic and that the decision or the ambition to teach Arabic should not be seen as an effort to Islamize the country, according to Mustafa Hamid. Political exploitation threatens Ghana's religious peace, Mustafa Hamid again. And all of these stories are emanating from his Liberty 2026 lecture that he delivered yesterday at the Alisa Hotel. Chairman Wuntumi bows out of MPP national chairmanship race. It's widely reported that decision. Farmer fined 7,200 Ghana cedis, faces 3 years in jail for stealing akpeteshi. Really? He stole akpeteshi? My goodness. Okay. And yesterday, there was a sad story that hit the world, and that was the death of Dolly
0: Parton.
1: Parton.
0: Yeah.
1: Is that it?
0: Yes, Dolly Parton, yes.
1: Dolly Parton.
0: Yeah.
1: And I read about her, and she's quite an interesting achiever. One of the things that I discovered about her is the fact that during COVID-19, mm-hmm. you remember the Moderna COVID vaccine.
0: Yeah.
1: Apparently, it was out of her industry that the Moderna COVID-19 vaccine came to being.
0: Mm.
1: And so, not only was she a singer, a songwriter, but she was also very much interested in the well-being of society.
0: Yeah.
1: It looks like Americans are going to really celebrate her after she passes away at the age of 80.
0: Yeah.
1: So that is the stories on assassinradio.com. Yesterday, I also got an accusation that it looks like when we are reviewing the international media,
0: uh-huh.
1: we only go to particular kind of media who are, I don't know, some people think that they are biased against one side of the divide.
0: Oh,
1: and
0: really?
1: So they're asking us, apart from going to CNN and BBC, we should also go to places like Al Jazeera and Fox News and all that.
0: Okay.
1: So, you know, in this world, everybody has a beautiful opinion and everybody's opinion is welcome.
0: Yeah.
1: So today, CNN says that Dolly Parton, country music queen and humanitarian hero, dies at age 80. Mm. That's the lead story on the front page of CNN.com today.
0: Yeah.
1: And several other things being said about her. On Al Jazeera says that Iran insists Hormuz remains closed despite Oman routine deal. Oman route deal. I think it's route rather.
0: Yeah.
1: Oman route deal. So that is Al Jazeera. It also says that Iranian commander says army is increasing its defense capabilities and Israeli forces deploy military reinforcements to Qalandia Training Center. And all of that are on the front page of Al Jazeera. And then lastly, on BBC.com, it says that I would think of you each step of the way. Taylor Swift leads tributes after Dolly Parton dies age 80. And so those are the stories that are dominating the international space, if you ask me.
0: All right. And so it takes us to the phone lines now. And I've got Joseph on the line. Joseph, good morning.
2: Good morning.
0: Yes, sir.
2: Good morning to our cherished listeners across the country. My thing concerned about the issues that is still ongoing in this country, the gold board issues. MPP students sit aloof or quiet and allow these people to rubber stamp us for this kind of huge gargantuan losses that the PC made. During the domestic gold purchasing program proposed by the former vice president, which started in 2022, ending to 2024. The MPP could not run losses like what they did. During that time, it was only, there were so many buyers and selling of gold in this country. And MPP, within the 2.5 years, lost only $500 million. And you came and enacted a law to ban anything who was exporting gold to other countries, not to but sell gold again, but sell it to the gold board. You are the sole. You have the power to control everything. And you bought gold within 1 year and ran a loss of $1.7. And you expect us to just sweep it under carpet. Why? How? So we want the NDC people to know that whether they like it or not, Sammy Genfi, he have the power today. All the state powers are backing him today. But tomorrow, all the mouth is going on radio station, insulting elder people, insulting people who are even above him, insulting people who made life before politics. We are giving him this that one day he will be suffering alone, moving from one court to another court, and those NDC guys and then NDC leaders who are backing him, no one will help him.
3: Okay.
2: It will continue. And we are tell the MPP people that we should support Fayo Makin to do the job, because they want to do that, and MPP leaders will sack Fayo Makin from the majority leadership so that they will put a dull MP in the minority side, so that they will control the parliament and do whatever they want.
0: Thank you very much, Joseph, for joining us. Frederick has also joined us. Frederick, good morning.
4: Good morning, Echo. Good morning. How are you, my brother?
0: By grace, I'm fine.
4: Good morning to the legal luminary over for Tasari. I hope you're doing well. Good morning to your listeners. Good morning to Manda Ghana, especially the Great Elephant Party, the New Patriotic Party, to our leader, Dr. Sheikh Alhaji Muhammadu Bawumia, the incoming president, 2028, inshallah. Echo, you see, I'm seeing a post by one Braco Powers. I don't know if you know this young guy. He says Sammy Genfi never said Akonyo Makin extorted money from him. Have you saw the post, Echo?
0: I have not seen it.
4: You see, Sammy Genfi thinks the smartness that he had can work in every corner of this country. It will not work. They started again. Their own people started playing the tricks. Last night I saw, what is the name? Adiji Tamaklo, all his powers as a lawyer that he claimed he is, trying to defend his sister, Ferdinand Tamaklo, right, left, right, center, to prove all the legal, elements within the law. To Ghanaians, he can't even defend the media. It's also saying that this issue can be settled without court. How is he going to search? I wanted to know. As a digital group for me, I wanted to know how this case should be settled. Where is Sammy Genfi, a public office holder for that matter, who owes accountability to every Ghanaian, including you and I? Something is going on. A money got missing. You went to trade with the state resources and you lost. So they are asking a simple question. How come you recorded this huge loss? Last time I heard Matik Pebu also saying, ever since he was born, he never witnessed this kind of loss before. This is serious. And they were asking for accountability. That suddenly you appear before the media, attacking everybody, insulting all Ghanaians, including the one who raised the issue from the IMF, the Honorable Minority Leader. A journalist was warning them. Sammy Genfi, do you know the person you are referring to? He's a whole minority leader. And he holds a very high position in this country. Are you aware? He's your senior man, even at the bar. But Sammy Genfi never sees fire. He continues. To the extent by he leveled allegation against Honorable Minority Leader that he's an extortionist. He extorted money from him. We all have the audio. So he knows what he's saying. He can prove it. So okay. We are all waiting patiently for the media to prove it. Me, Uncle, do you know what I would do? If I'm supposed to be the minority leader,
0: mm-hmm.
4: I would straight go to Nogoko. I wouldn't forget the court matter. So that this will send a warning to the entire NDC party. They know when it's getting to election time. They will not do focus for the Ghanaians, but they will come back and lie to them. Lie. So when I presented the case before the Nogoko board, and then the force will deal with Sammy Genfi, then it will send a warning to all those NDC party members. That is what I will do.
0: Okay.
4: And I saw a T-shirt, Echo, when you get access to one, I beg, remember me, send me my own.
3: All right, thank you very much. All right, thank you. Frederick Nixon from Tema has also joined. Nixon, good morning.
5: Echo, good morning. How are you?
3: By grace, I'm fine.
5: Okay. Please let them watch our time for us. It's now getting tougher last Friday and then yesterday. Echo, let me say a very, very, very, very thank you to the former president, Nana Addo-Dankwa Akufo-Addo, for what he did last weekend for our celebrity, standing in as the father and using his household to host the ceremony. God bless him. Yesterday, God gave us another opportunity for the incoming national organizer, Honorable Daniel Nkwakye-Tajoslova, to file his nomination to contest as the national organizer. Just after the filing, almost everyone said it was a done deal. Because this is the man the good people of New Patriotic Party needs for us to recapture seats and power in December 7th, 2028. We means no worse that we will never, never be derailed by the agenda of the NDC to sway the relevant issues for us to discuss in this country. Today, we all know people cannot afford, I mean, the common basics of life. Prepaid is at ascendancy. Once you buy today, it means that, yes, count yourself 2 days' time. You need to go and buy another one. My tap has not been flowing for the past 1 month now, after they gave us one last 2 months. Counting as at yesterday, it is still not coming. And this is what we are talking about. They're using the diversionary taxes or trying to accuse someone wrongly. The video I sent you, and you heard what Sam George said. If a thief tells you to go to court, then he knows the judge. But we will never be sweet. Even if Chinye Papa allows this thing to go scot-free, when power changes, Sami Jefi would have to account for it and tell us where our leader extorted money from him. This can never go. This can never, the things they said in opposition, we didn't take them on. We realized that these are the hallmark of the NDC. But today, they are using the state security against us. But God would always be there for his children.
3: Thank you. Thank you very much, Nixon. I've got Salifu also joining. Salifu, good morning.
6: Good morning, my brother. How are you?
3: I'm fine, sir.
6: Great. Thank you very much for the opportunity to also add my voice to the issues. Let me bring this announcement to you, to Ghana, through your medium, which is that the 50% megawatt solar components of the Pualogo Montage Purpose Dam project is completed at Kurugu in the West Mankose municipality. So for the people or for the NDC, specifically Sami Jemfi and John Ginapo, in fact, including John Mama himself, who said the mayor and his family had got the Pualogo Montage Purpose Dam money without any work, to bow their heads in shame, and that they should also prepare and go and commission it for the benefit of the people. Though they are yet to commence the second phase again, but the first phase has been completed, and you can see the work is magnificent, and it actually shows that the MPP always meant well for this country. Now, we in the MPP, I can say for now that the party spirit has returned. Yesterday, when I visited the party headquarters, I was marveled, and I realized that, well, the young people of the party are now motivated to work hard to ensure victory comes beneath to it by the gifts of God, so that His Excellency, the former Vice President, will lead this country to prosperity. And so for me, I think that the party is alive. All the people or those who have been going around saying that MPP are good, MPP are good, or MPP is dead, no, they should rethink otherwise we are going to spring a big surprise on their faces. Now, I also stand by the party for continual support for the minority leader in his quest to secure or to

0: team God. Even if his office incurred losses for this country, we should all look on, because it's the team God. His senior man, His Excellency John Mahama, has said that, oh, because he is God of this country, nobody should say anything about them. But they love that. We are going to talk about them.
1: Okay.
0: Unless, of course, they are not forcing the issues, because this country doesn't belong to them. The country belongs to every single Ghanaian. We have the right to discuss whatever they are doing. And my last thing we have to do with the Walewale, you know, we have been complaining about this light out. This is persistent. And we don't really know the problem. People, small businesses have collapsed and nobody is saying anything about it. I think it is high time for your mama to understand that there are a group of people also called Northeasterners who also deserve better in this country. We are not aliens, but the man is deliberately destroying us just to satisfy his ego. He is a man who is very ungrateful to his creator. He has never been satisfied with whatever God has provided him. I'm talking about the second man called John Mama in this country. That's not good.
1: Thank you very much, Salim for Bible from Tamale is the final caller. Bible, welcome.
2: Good morning to your listeners. Good morning to the leadership of my party. Good morning to the minority leader. We are very grateful with what he's doing in Parliament, because NDC, their propagandists and their liars and the scammers, Afenyo Markins Honorable, is doing very well. You see, we support him 100% with whatever he's going to do with the NDC and Sami Genfi. We all know that Sami Genfi is a liar and insults people. So if this person has come out to say something, should we believe him? It's just a tactic that they just want to divert attention from what is happening. But they will not succeed. Because if you have taken our money, if you have sold our gold to the extent that $1.7 billion, we can't find it. And we are asking you, and you are coming out to tell us that Honorable Afenyo Markins is also this and that and that. He is a minority leader. He doesn't hold any government position. They have not given him any Ghana money to go and trade. So don't bring that in. What you have to do is provide us the evidence that shows that you have lost. But don't come and tell us that it is Bank of Ghana. So if I go and use chop money and my father is going to pay, is it my father who is owing the money? So we are telling Ghanaians that NDC and John Dramani Mahama, they are scammers, and we always prove it. When they came and told us that every cocoa farm, they are going to drill borehole and put polytanks, they have we seen it? When they came and told us that cocoa bag, one will go up to 60,000 Ghana. Up to now, have we gotten that amount of cocoa? When they said if they come, they are going to form a women's bank for them to help our sisters and our mothers. Is it there? When they told us that automatic placement, nurses and teachers, they'll place them automatic. Is it there? When they came and told us that if they come, they are going to create 24-hour economy. Today, where is it? They are rather bringing down markets. They are rather bringing down banks. They are rather bringing down schools to do what? To build 24-hour economy market that can't even exist, because the whole Ghana, there's no market that trades in the night. And we are telling them that all these things, they have scammed Ghanaians, okay, and they are chopping Ghana money.
1: All right, thank you very much, Bible from Tamale. That obviously is the final call. We are unable to pick any more calls. Wilberforce, are you there? Do we still have Wilberforce? Okay, so it appears Wilberforce is not with us. Quickly, the Ghanaian Times is here. Let me quickly do what's on the front page, and then we'll wrap up. Nation's road deaths hit 35-year high, 2,949 killed on roads in 2025. Road Lines Foundation. And Skip the Queue, Tap the News is also, okay, that's a promo for the Ghanaian Times. Seven arrested in Ashanti narcotics crackdown. Works and Housing Minister vows to revive abandoned projects. Story on page 13. President Mahama commends Reverend Wengam for visionary, bold leadership. And government urged to step up fight against air pollution. That's a call by Professor Kofi Amega. And the BNFT says GNPC on track for Q4 drilling in Votian Basin. CEO, two more offshore wells expected. And on housing, state housing, Absa Bank partner to expand mortgage.

0: financing on mining, mine workers union petition BOG MOF over funds in distressed SDIs. GCB Bank is a clear industry leader. That's on banking. On investment, GEPA urges stronger investor aftercare to drive retention reinvestment. And on debt, IMF debt assessments failed to fully capture mountain crisis risk. Okay, the Daily Searchlight, BOG Gold Board, $1.7 billion loss, dollar loss will not stop speaking. We will not stop speaking. That's the MPP. And move from Africa. We want to Africa. We work for Africa. Okay, that's VIP. Charges Africa to own its future. And teaching Arabic is not Islamization. Mustafa Hamid defends Mahama Bawumia. All right, so that's it. What one of the key issues at the Liberty Lecture yesterday, and like I mentioned this morning, we'll bring you excerpts of the lecture that was given by Dr. Mustafa Hamid. And Galamsey West and the NDC because of Gold Board, NPP alleges. So the new crusading guide also says vigilante groups change tactics, rebranding, now use encrypted social media networks, national security warns, and Afoku files nomination. Gold Board orders self-financing aggregators refine gold orb here or don't export. And the CPS to review 9-year free SHS journey. CPS demands probe into 22 billion DGPP losses. That's it for the news review. Thank you very much for joining us. Thank you for contributing, coming through with your thoughts on all the issues this morning here on the Sassy Breakfast Show. Of course, the news review returns tomorrow. Right now, we're launching into our anniversaries and birthdays. Stay on.
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0: And I'll be joined by Kelvin Saki. Bring you your birthdays and anniversaries. Welcome. Good morning, Kelvin. How are you?
1: Good morning, Oko. Thanks for having me. I'm good. Yourself?
0: I'm fine. I'm fine.
1: Congratulations, sir.
0: Thank you. Thank you.
1: You look amazing.
0: Thank you.
1: God bless you.
0: Thank you. God bless us all.
1: We are not coming away.
0: Okay.
1: Who
0: are you celebrating?
1: Who are you celebrating? What do you got, man?
0: You serious?
1: If you know, you know. What do you got, man? Why? Why are you Gina? Why are you wait, that was just my advice. I'm to our celebrant for today. Today happens to be the birthday of Kenneth Donko is a former classmate all the way back at Sekendi College. Today happens to be Kenneth Donko's birthday. Kenneth, happy birthday to you. And to this friend, Freshers Davido. David, happy birthday to you, bro. May God richly bless you. And Micheline Tonya Asem. Tonya, happy birthday to you, girl. May God richly bless you and answer all your prayers. Happy birthday to you. Now, to celebrant I have on the sports front. Today happens to be the birthday of Said Elmala. Said Elmala is a player for FC Köln in the German Bundesliga. He plays as a left winger. Today is his birthday. Also, it's the birthday of Jaden Adai, who is a right winger playing for Como in the Italian Serie A. He's also an Italian of Ghanaian descent. So happy birthday to Jaden Adai. And then Paxton Eriksen, he also is an attacking midfielder for Rangers. And finally, Marco Livaja, who plays for Red Bull Salzburg as well. He's a centre forward. Today, he turns 33. So happy birthday to all these celebrants on the sports front.
0: All right. Thank you very much. The others that I have here, today is your birthday. Is a proud Santa Clausian, Kwabena Charlie, happy birthday to you. May you live long and may all your heart desires be fulfilled. Also, Kevin Moses, today is your birthday. Happy birthday. Alice Abambila. You know Alice Abambila?
1: Alice. Sounds very familiar.
0: Oh, today is her birthday.
1: Mm.
0: She used to play for the
1: Azakes Ladies. Yes.
0: So today is Alice Abambila's birthday. Happy birthday to her. I don't know where she is at the moment, but
1: She's playing somewhere in Europe.
0: Okay, so happy birthday to her wherever she is, Alice. And to Rosemary J. Happy birthday to you, Rosemary. Gabriel Kirk, today is your birthday as well. Happy birthday. And the very last one that I have here, Debbie Yankee, today is your birthday. Happy birthday. Now, I want to do a belated one.
1: Mm.
0: It came through yesterday, but the person couldn't get the thing well, so I need to do this again.
1: Mm.
0: Okay, so it's happy birthday to Reverend Edward Menu. Reverend Edward Menu, happy birthday. Head pastor at New Life Sanctuary, branch of Spirit Life Community inside Buokrom in Kumasi. That's Kumasi Airport.
1: Mm.
0: Happy birthday to you, Reverend Edward Menu, head pastor of New Life Sanctuary. From your daughter here at Asase, Edith, she says, may you live long.
1: Mm.
0: All right. So those are our birthdays for today. What do we say to all of the celebrants?
1: We wish them peace of mind, long life, good health, and plenty money.

All right, it's time to bring you the very latest in the world of sports. With Kelvin Saki, Sports Now is up next. I'll be back right after that. Stay on.

0: Hello, good morning and welcome to Sports Now, your go-to breakfast sports wrap live on Asas Radio 99.5 in Accra and frequency 98.5 in Kumasi. My name is Kelvin Saki. In our top stories this morning, Dankwe bemoans treatment of Heart of Oak legend. Antoine Semenya makes history as first Guinean PFA team of the year. Baleba becomes latest addition to Manchester United's midfield rebuild. And Serena Williams and Carlos Alcaraz knocked out of US Open mixed doubles. Into the details of today's stories, let's begin from home. As always, Ghana Football Association President Kurt Okereku says he's opened a new two-day FIFA Mature Football Environment Analysis Program here in Accra. The program, running from the 25th to the 26th of August at the Alisa Hotel, is bringing together key football stakeholders to assess the state of amateur football in Ghana and identify ways to strengthen player development pathways. FIFA technical expert Ali Melwe and Seram Ezekiel Lesaka are leading the session with support from the GFA Technical Directorate. The second day, we involve reps from the Ministry of Sports and Recreation, the National Sports Authority, Ministry of Education, the Ghana Olympic Committee, Ghana Education Service, leagues, academies, coaches, referees, and other stakeholders. In local club transfers, Kotoko have completed the signing of midfielder Richard Buedu on a two-year deal. The 28-year-old has returned to the Porcupine Warriors after being without a club since leaving Tunisian side Club African in July 2025. Buedu, who previously played for Kotoko between 2021 and 2023, has signed a contract that will keep him on to June 2028, all things being equal. He was part of the Kotoko side that won the 2021-22 Ghana Premier League title before moving to Egypt and later Tunisia and Libya. The Kumasi-born midfielder has made 103 Ghana Premier League appearances, scoring 3 goals and providing 1 assist. His return is expected to add experience and depth to Kotoko's midfield ahead of the 2026-27 Ghana Premier League season. Let's now do some news relating to Accra Heart of Oak, because former Heart of Oak defender Dankwe says he no longer follows the club, citing what he describes as lack of respect for the club's legend by the current management. Kwe, a former Black Stars defender and Heart stalwart, says the treatment of past players has been difficult to remain emotionally connected to the Phobians.
1: And let me tell you, where you don't know about half man. Management, we didn't respect you. It's your baby time.
0: So that is former Heart defender Dankwe, who says he is no longer emotionally connected to the club. Let's now cross over to Poland. Ghana's Black Princesses have set up preparations for the 2026 FIFA and the 20 Women's World Cup with a convincing 4-0 win over Polish side Slezia Warsaw. Jacqueline Ntoso opened the score in the 35th minute before Priscilla Mensah, Ruth Amponsa, and Dina Mwaku added 3 goals in the second half. The victory comes as part of the Black Princesses' preparations for the tournament in Poland. Ghana will begin the World Cup campaign on the 6th of September against Ecuador as they look to make a strong start on the global stage. Let's hear the post-match reaction of head coach Charles Sampson.
2: The game is a different thing than training and things like that. So having the opportunity to do this today, we could see where we are and what we could add up and things like that. But it looks really good. We are a team that is very offensive. We are a team that wants to dominate, create more chances and things like that. So today, to score 4 goals is something we should be proud of. And I'm very proud of the girls. We could have scored even more. It was not only that I'm really proud of, but the way we played, the attitude we showed, and also getting used to the turf and kicking the balls even more harder and getting good combinations. So I'm very satisfied with many things. I wanted us to be more tactical and be organized in defense and also hit them where they leave spaces. And I see the girls doing that. So it's very satisfying.
0: Now over in England, Manchester United captain Bruno Fernandes has been named the PFA Premier League Player of the Year after a remarkable 2025-26 campaign. Fernandes provided a record Premier League 21 assists and scored 9 goals as Manchester United finished third in the English top flight. The 31-year-old Portuguese midfielder becomes only the second Portuguese player to win the prestigious award, following in the footsteps of Cristiano Ronaldo, who won it back-to-back in 2007 and 2008. Fernandes has now recorded 110 goals and 106 assists for Manchester United since joining the club in 2020, reaching over 200 goal involvement in 314 Premier League era appearances. Meanwhile, Arsenal dominated the PFA Premier League Team of the Year with 4 players making the 11. Goalkeeper David Raya is joined by defenders William Saliba and Gabriel Magalhaes and Julian Timber, while Manchester City's Nico O'Reilly complete the defense. Friends. Declan Rice also makes a midfield alongside Bruno Fernandes and Manchester City's Ryan Cherki. The forward line features Erling Haaland and Ghanaian international Antoine Semenyo of Manchester City alongside Brentford's Igor Thiago. For individual awards, Man City's Nico O'Reilly was named PFA Young Player of the Year after making 53 appearances and scoring 9 goals in all competitions. Ghanaian forward Antoine Semenyo stole the headlines after becoming the first Ghanaian to make the PFA Premier League Team of the Year. The forward moved to Manchester City from Bournemouth in January for a fee of around £62.5 million. His 17-goal haul also makes him the highest-scoring Ghanaian in a single Premier League season, surpassing previous records marked by Ghanaian greats Tony Yeboah and Andre Ayew. The historic Team of the Year selection caps a remarkable campaign for the 26-year-old and marks a new milestone for Ghanaian football in England. Now into Champions League conversations. Norwegian side Bodø/Glimt have booked their place in the Champions League pre-phase after defeating 10-man Nijmegen in a 3-0 scoreline in the second leg. They advanced 6-1 on aggregate after recording a 3-1 victory in the first leg. Into the transfers, Manchester United have signed Cameroon midfielder Carlos Baleba until 2031 with an option for yet another year. United are reportedly paying an initial €60 million, an additional add-ons for the 22-year-old. Baleba joined Brighton from Leeds in 2023 and has made 112 appearances so far for the club. His arrival continues Manchester United's refilled rebuild, following signings of Youri Tielemans and Andre Santos. For Nottingham Forest, they have agreed a club record €50 million deal to sign Chelsea striker Liam Delap. His arrival will provide competition for Chris Wood and Hugo Jesus as Forest look to strengthen their attack. Over in Germany, France forward Christopher Nkunku has returned to RB Leipzig, joining the Bundesliga club from AC Milan on loan with an option to buy. The 18-time France international will now look to revive his best form on his return to RB Leipzig after a difficult spell in Italy with AC Milan. Finally, in the world of tennis, Serena Williams' return to the US Open has ended in the quarterfinals. The 23-time Grand Slam champion and Carlos Alcaraz have been knocked out of the US Open mixed doubles competition after losing to Fabio Cobolli and Belinda Bencic. Williams and Alcaraz won their opening match earlier on Tuesday by beating 5-4, 4-1 in the quarters at the Arta Stadium. The defeat and Serena's first appearance at the US Open since her retirement from singles in 2022. Meanwhile, Novak Djokovic and Anna Sabalenka also suffered a shock first-round exit, losing to doubles specialists Henry Parton and Katerina Siniakova. In the semifinals, Fabio Cobolli and Belinda Bencic will face Gael Monfils and Elena Vitolina, while Karina Muchova and Jakub Mensik will take on Mira Andreeva and Andrei Rublev. That's how we wrap up Sports Now this morning, live on Asasi Radio across the country. For more stories, updates, and exclusive content, visit asasiradio.com. 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The ABS continues.

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0: All right, so Ben Bracco with Mary A. But we are now starting. We're now launching into a marathon of conversations here on the Asasi Breakfast Show. Thank you for joining us. If you just tune in, we're going all the way till 10. But let me tell you about MTN. The Homo is here with us. And Ningo Pram Pram and turn up for it. Now, from the 28th to the 29th of August, Pram Pram Homo kicks off with a experiential center at the Methodist Church. Expect only good vibes. And so all MTN pulses aged 17 to 35 get to participate in our Pulse Trivia and win amazing prizes such as branded speakers, water bottles, notebooks, and many more. So after Pram Pram, it will be the turn of Ningo. The Experiential Center runs from the 4th to the 5th of September at the old Ningo Post Office. And then on the 6th of September, it all comes together for the grand finale. The football gala finals happen in both towns at once. At the Methodist Park for Pram Pram, DA Basic School Park for Ningo. So games, music, community, and MTN right in the middle of it all. Just come through and be part of the moment. This is Homo MTN style. They need the attention of businesses, institutions, and service providers because the National Identification Authority, NIA, wants us to know that LI 2523 has introduced important changes to the way you verify Ghana card identities. Now, under the new requirements, biometric verification is the principal means of confirming a Ghana card holder's identity. Now, when verifying an identity, you do not have to rely solely on the photograph or physical appearance of the person presenting the Ghana card. Use the NIA-approved biometric verification system. Again, do not photocopy, scan, retain copies or images of the Ghana card, or rely on ocular inspection alone, except where permitted by law. Now, failure to comply is an offense and shall attract penalties of up to 2,000 penalty units for a body corporate and 1,000 penalty units for a partnership or other undertaking payable by each partner or responsible person. And so if your institution verifies identities, get on board the NIA's Identity Verification System platform, that's the IVSP. Prepare your systems and staff and comply with the new requirements before the transition period ends on the 2nd of November 2026. And so for onboarding support, you can send an email to idverification@nia.gov.gh. Or better still, put a call through to them on to 030-2999-306 or 307 or 309. NIA providing future solutions now. Now, Gold Board is facing fresh questions over transparency after the Institute of Economic Research and Public Policy raised concerns that previously published quarterly trading reports are no longer readily accessible on the board's website. But this is potentially bigger than a missing web page. Under Section 42 of the Ghana Gold Board Act, Gold Board has a statutory obligation to publish quarterly reports and ensure access to them. Yeah. So why have these reports disappeared? Were they simply moved or replaced? Were figures changed? And who authorized any such action? More importantly, if Ghanaians cannot independently track gold bulls transactions, revenues, contracts, and cost, how can Parliament and the public properly scrutinize an institution handling billions of dollars in Ghana's gold and foreign exchange resources? This one, I want to put all of these questions directly to the Executive Director of the Institute of Economic Research and Public Policy, Professor Isaac Boedi, my guest this morning here on the Asasi Breakfast Show. Good morning, Prof.
1: Hi, good morning.
0: How are you?
1: My brother, very well. I was enjoying your selections of music.
0: You see?
1: You're doing well. Thank you, sir.
0: The basic question here I want us to start with, what exactly did IERRPP find? Which gold board reports were previously available, and what is their current status?
1: Okay, good morning to your listeners as well. And let me start by saying that public gold requires public scrutiny. And public money requires public accountability. And I'm sure I've been in a country for some time now. And this is the first time an issue has traveled more than 3 weeks in terms of discussions. So it should give you an idea the magnitude of the issue that we have at hand. We have issued a press statement by our institute, IRPP, and just as you read, we are only asking questions. A report called Trade Report was found on the website months ago.
0: Okay.
1: I'm sure when the first quarter or the second quarter activities were reported. For us as an institute, we are always interested in finding our report and reading the accounting report and economic report, and that's what we do. And then we provide solution. So we pull down those reports. So in our custody, we have the report with us.
0: Okay.
1: We have. We have studied the reports. Report, I'll come to the details of the report. But when we downloaded, months after, when this brouhaha came up, we went back to the website again. And on the website, there's a where the inscription there that is yet to be published. That was what we found. The same report had been there months ago. And let me say this to help our readers, our listeners.
0: Yeah.
1: The trade report, the trading report, is nothing but it tried to explain the transactions or the actual financial relationship between Gold Board and Bank of Ghana. It gives you a wider gold purchasing program. That is what the trading report reviewed. So when you see the financial statement, you will not see the actual transaction sometime in there. But the trading report will give you a fair idea how many gold have been given to Bank of Ghana for the entire year. The report will tell you how much the Central Bank of Bank of Ghana advanced, how much in terms of value of gold given based on the money. It gives you the differences. And then it gives you month by month, month by month. Then it gives you the summary every quarter.
0: Okay.
1: So it gives you a detail idea. You're able to track the access fees, the quantum, the handling charges, the quantum, the rate applied.
0: Yeah.
1: So you have a fair idea all the relationship between, actual relationship between Gold Board and Bank of Ghana. And this report can be found on the website. And let me also say that Gold Board operates with an act. And we have quoted the sections that will mandate or will force Gold Board to publish their report. In fact, section 42, which we stated, one of the Gold Board Act 2025, will tell you, for the purposes of transparency and accountability, Gold Board shall publish every quarter a report on its activity. And the report must cover one, operations, revenue, contracts, expenditure, responsible sourcing and traceability. This financial statement end of year will not be able to capture some of these things, but the trading report does.
0: Okay.
1: And when they are done, the section 42.2 requires Gold Board to ensure access to the report published under section 1, subsection 1. So it's not just to put it there, but the public must have access to the report published. That's a law that mandates you. Now, the law does not merely require Gold Board to upload reports. It requires meaningful public access to them.
0: Yeah.
1: Maybe once you are talking, you can check the website if you can have the report there.
0: Okay.
1: So what we are saying, IRPP, is that we've captured it in our press statement. If the reports were removed, Gold Board must tell Ghanaians who authorized their removal.
0: Mm-hmm.
1: When they were removed, why they were removed, and whether any figures were subsequently changed. If they were corrected or replaced, the original and revised version should be made available together with an explanation of every material change. And we are giving ourselves few days. If you don't get a response, we issue the RTI to demand for all this that we are asking for. You see, the issue is that Gold Board often will demand market participants to comply with reporting obligations. Is that not the case?
0: Yeah.
1: They demand.
0: Yeah.
1: It is therefore reasonable. We also demand transparency from a licensed gold buyers.
0: Okay.
1: That's what they do.
0: Right.
1: So if they can call for that, why can't we call for the same thing?
0: Yeah. If Gold Board confirms that the reports were indeed removed, what explanation would you consider legitimate? And what explanation would immediately raise a red flag for IERPP?
1: If you go through the entire report, they reported the activities quarter by quarter. We didn't see activities in January.
0: Right.
1: The ones that we downloaded, we didn't see. So we are asking questions. When did the operation start? Did the operation start in February? Okay. We demand an answer. Now, in the same report, Central Bank gave Gold Board 133 billion or so. I mean, over that figure. The total value of gold supplied to BOG was 128 billion in the same report. So the question that taxpayers you and I will act. If a central bank advanced 133 billion
0: to gold, but
1: how much value of gold must we supply to the team? Must it not be the same amount?
0: Yeah.
1: But here, in the report, we saw 128 billion. So a difference of 4.7.
0: Yeah.
1: We don't know where the money went.
0: Again, your statement is also asking who authorized the removal. Why is that question important? Is it something that should have required some formal institutional authorization? If indeed it was authorized by somebody to get it removed from the website.
1: The serious part of this whole conversation is the fact that whenever you public financial statement, the moment you put it out there, investors, not only in Ghana, they read that report.
0: Yeah.
1: They take decisions based on financial statement. Financial statement is a critical part of any investor's decision point. If I don't know your numbers, how do I invest in your country? How do I bring in money? Investors, local ones and outside. So the very day that you published that report, it wasn't only me who downloaded. There could be other people somewhere. So if you go to the website and it's not there anymore, what are you telling? What signal are you giving to investors? This is trust in you. It's about trust. It's about transparency. So we are asking, who authorized the remover?
0: Yeah.
1: Why was it removed? And if they were removed, and you are bringing a new one, can you tell us? Because it's a public fund.
0: Yeah.
1: Public institution. It will require public scrutiny. So we are doing this for Mother Ghana, not for any other person, no interest. If I run a public institution, before I put financial statement there, I would have verified every figure in there. If there are challenges with the first year, the next year when you are published, then you can make those adjustments. We are not asking for anything. All that we are asking is that they should restore all previously published quarterly reports and establish a permanent public archive. That's all.
0: Let me play the devil's advocate here, Prof. Someone at Gold Board could say, we published the reports. They are no longer on the website because we have updated our reporting system. Why isn't that sufficient explanation?
1: Is the timing of the remover very crucial?
0: Great.
1: Especially when the whole country, for about 3 weeks, it's all about Gold Board. People cannot sleep. You wake up, it's Gold Board. You wake up, it's Gold Board. You wake up, it's Gold Board. Is the timing proper? The timing will raise a lot of suspicions.
0: Wow.
1: Why the remover at this particular material time? This is because it sits at the center of growing question.
0: Yeah.
1: What is the actual financial relationship between Gold Board and Bank of Ghana? Isn't that important?
0: Right.
1: The timing for me was wrong to have done that. You allow people to go to your website to have more information. If not because of this issue, we wouldn't have known that Governor of Bank of Ghana is a member of Gold Board. It is captured on their website.
0: Yeah.
1: It is on the act, is in the act. So timing of the trading report particularly important at this time.
0: Great. Now, one of the reports you referenced showed Gold Board purchasing about 26,009 kilograms of gold at an estimated value of $2.62 billion. Why is preserving that historical information so important at this stage?
1: So,
0: one of the reports that you referenced showed that Gold Board purchased about 26,009 kilograms of gold at an estimated value of $2.62 billion, right?
1: Yeah.
0: So, I'm asking why preserving that historical information is so important at this crucial moment.
1: The quantity of gold, I think, I don't know whether we referenced that, but in their report, was about 87,000 kg.
0: Okay.
1: That gave us the value of $228 billion. So the question we are asking is simple thing. We advance you $133 billion. You supplied us with the gold of this quantity, the value of 128. If we don't want this to go into archives, okay, who prepared the report? We don't know who prepared the report, but you are put on the website. So we are asking the difference, 4.7 billion. We cannot account for this money. Your assay charges gave you about 931 million.
0: Yeah.
1: I don't know.
0: We definitely must track the money. But what exactly should a Ghanaian be able to determine from these quarterly reports, first off? And then should we be able to trace the purchase price, the selling price, the margins, the fees, the discounts, the contracts, and ultimately the financial outcome of all of these transactions, Prof?
1: That is what the report, which have been deleted, will provide. And from your statement, you are equally curious.
0: Yeah.
1: Because you don't have the figures. The financial statement will not give you those fees, percentages.
0: Yeah.
1: You only see the quantum, one line. And one line will give you how much we received. And then the cost. And it will give you your profit position. That's all. But the kind of contract, the assay charges, the discount, that report will provide sufficient disclosure on off-taker fee, the trading margins you said, the discount, the charges. This will enable us to have clarity to the entire relationship between the two bodies.
0: Mm.
1: But we don't have.
0: You earlier made a powerful comparison. Gold Board requires private operators to comply with reporting obligations. So one may ask, why should the institution enforcing transparency on market participants itself be facing questions about the accessibility of its own report?
1: You know, the Section 43 of the Act.
0: Yes.
1: Submission or report by gold service provider.

0: there's a requirement that market participants to comply with reporting obligations. Evil calls for equity. But also go with equity. If you are requesting this from your market participant, then why can't we have access to your own report? No, I don't have access to the report. If we're to have the access, this one will not be talking.
1: Well, would anybody be wrong to suggest that this is clearly an attempt to conceal some vital information?
0: Sometimes we, from where we are, we find ourselves in this space, we are careful with, because you say this, you have a headline. Issue with court rift, I mean, pursuit and all that. I'm not a legal person. But then, concealment of information is difficult for me at this stage. But the point is that Ghanaians should not struggle to have access to gold board own report. From where I sit, I'm struggling to get the report I downloaded. I don't have access. So they should restore. If they want to restore, we have given the parameters. This is not just put the report there. The question we are asking, why the remover? Who authorized it? If they want to give us a change in figures, they should also explain.
1: Okay.
0: The corrected and the replaced. If we don't get this information within a period we are giving to ourselves, the next action is the issue out here that will demand.
1: Knowing the controversy around Gold Board and how sensitive the issue has been, because it's already facing scrutiny over the domestic gold purchase program and that reported $1.7 billion loss. Does the disappearance of such historical reports make those concerns even more serious? Again, don't say I want you to make the headlines.
0: Is it? I go the other way, then you find a way to come to that way. Just to box me. My brother, the next time I'm missing the. I'll take you along. My issue is that we are all searching for something in a dark. A gold board cannot be a black box. You know the black box. It's becoming like a black box. When an airline crashes, it's only the black box that we can. The gold board is not a black box. We are asking questions. They should tell us why they took that thing from there. Because people have, not only me who have the report. A lot of people probably download it, and they have. And today they go to the website. They cannot get access. They should grant her the answer.
1: Well,
0: we use some of these things to do our own assessment and our estimation.
1: Yeah.
0: That's all.
1: Well,
0: maybe your concealment will come later.
1: some may even suggest that the missing report may be containing evidence of the reported $1.7 billion loss. Well, that could be a separate transparency argument. I mean, I'm just playing the devil's advocate. Now, if, and that distinction is very crucial. You have previously called for a consolidated financial account of the DGPP, right?
0: Yeah.
1: What exactly should that account reveal that the existing Gold Board reports do not?
0: Well, we are having controversies now where Gold Board is now shifting the blame to BOG. So most of the commentaries that I've heard, the summary, what I've deduced from various submissions,

0: will tell you that once the public accept that Bank of Ghana made a loss, the matter will be rested. I mean, we'll not talk about it again. The whole thing we are discussing, that Goldbody didn't care anything, we're not involved. So please, shift all the blames to BOG, and that'll be all. That's all that they are calling for. But that's not the case. So we are calling for, one, a consolidated financial account or account. That will put matter to rest, because then we'll give you a full-blown picture of the entire transaction. Like the trading report I'm talking about, when you get a copy, it's so interesting. You see the inflows from VOG every month. And it's aggregate and give you quarter. It'll tell you how much they supply to Goldbody.
1: Yeah.
0: The kilos every month. The assay charges and all that. Interesting report. And you can make your conclusion yourself. So the consolidator will tell you what we advanced, what we received, what we gained, and what we lost. Right. And the net benefit to the country. That is what this whole thing will have a solution. Until then, we'll have issues.
1: Okay. All right. Issues like the off-taker fees, the trading margins, the discount, and the assay charges. These details, from where I sit, are very important to determine whether Goldbody is actually creating value for money. Am I thinking right?
0: Yes.
1: Okay. Okay.
0: People now, are saying that if Goldbody generated 10.8 billion to the country and incurred a loss of 1.7, what is wrong with it?
1: Is it possible that a program will appear profitable at the headline level but will become loss-making once financing costs, discounts, asset charges, the trading margins, and other transaction costs are properly accounted for?
0: If they are all accounted for, okay, and that is what should give us a full-blown picture.
1: Mm.
0: Like I indicated, you inherited a program that gave us a loss position of 400 million a year before your administration took over, right?
1: Yeah.
0: What is the meaning of reset? It's to clean the table and start again.
1: Yeah.
0: You inherited a program that gave a loss position in 2024, 400 million. You took over. And then you're attributing your losses to the scale up. Oh, because we had to scale up the program, that's why we incurred the loss of 1.7. Who would be happy to justify this? Who would be happy? You could not reduce the losses to 200, to 100. And you're happy saying that because you scale it up, that's why we have that huge, the magnitude, 1.7. What was wrong to have piloted? What was wrong to have done a proper assessment of what we inherited? So we don't have any justifications for. And our people should not justify it because it doesn't sit well with all of us.
1: Right. Now, if you just join us, listeners, I'm talking to Professor Isaac Buedi, Executive Director, Institute of Economic Research and Public Policy, on their call to restore some information on the website of Goldbody that have gone missing. Now, if Goldbody tells us today that their reports were removed because they were inaccurate or subsequently revised, should the original versions also be made public so that we can see exactly what changed? And maybe should there be a legal requirement for every amended Goldbody report to show the original figures, revised figures, and reasons for every material change?
0: If fact, we want to see the reaction of Goldwell first.
2: Okay.
0: Before we advise her, because in our group, we also have lawyers within the institute, and we are studying the space to see the reaction from Goldwell. But for me, it will be embarrassing that for Goldwell to come out and say there were mistakes in the reports. When you do, you have misled entire country and entire investor. They will cease trust in you. Whatever you put out there, they will not believe whatever you tell the country. It's a serious issue. They shouldn't have removed that report for me. They shouldn't. The removal alone will sell you. Why do you so in the institution? They have internal auditors. They have accountants. They have external people. The various financial statements are prepared by the internal and also authorized by external. When this issue erupted, did you hear from the one in head of communication in the institution?
2: Mm-hmm.
0: It was only the CEO who was going around from station to station defending Goldbot. But there's someone in the office that we use our taxpayers to pay for. All these issues that came up, if they had gotten the head of communication to be championing, to be going around, to be talking, I'm not sure this issue have traveled beyond 3 weeks.
2: Okay.
0: They didn't realize that. Should have used the head of communication.
2: What difference?
0: Because that's the work.
2: What difference would that make? I mean, if the communications person had taken over, explaining
0: because
2: all of these.
0: He is professional.
2: Okay.
0: He's trained.
2: Okay.
0: And he will not act on emotion. Already, the CEO name has been mentioned.
2: Okay.
0: And attacks on him. People that were calling his name. So in a time of responding to the issue, we are human beings. We become emotional. That was where he stood on the platform organized by taxpayer and dish out those words that I will not be able to mention on your program this morning. For me, unfortunate, some don't become emotional when you're under attack. They should have resulted by using the one who has been trained, his name don't mention, to defend the institution. But they failed. So back to your question. They are professionals in there. Why would they put this report out there? Credit tells you maybe something is not going on right and well in the institution. Because CEO cannot be everywhere.
2: Well, if Goldberg refuses to restore the reports, what next? Then do you intend to pursue this beyond a public statement, for example, through Parliament, the relevant oversight institutions, or the courts, if you believe Section 42 has been breached?
0: Yeah, that is one of the options we have, to petition Parliament, because that is the citadel of that's where we all are represented. And when I have issues, we can use as an option. Or when we write to RTA, we don't get any response or feedback. You know, we have, I think, 120 days or 7 days, we write to the commissioner.
2: Okay.
0: If you don't get a response from commissioner, then we use the court approach. So a lot varied options are available now.
2: Okay. All right. Now, away from that, Prof, briefly, Goldboard is introducing another major change to our gold trading regime. Now, we are told that from September 1, self-financing aggregators will no longer be allowed to export gold ore in its unrefined form. The gold must first be refined in Ghana with the existing off-take agreement also required to be amended. Now, their stated objective is straightforward. Retain more value in Ghana through local refining. But I want to ask, does refining locally automatically mean more value for Ghana? And at a basic level, is this a good policy for Ghana? Does mandatory local refining genuinely create additional economic value? Or we are simply moving one stage of the same transaction from maybe abroad to Ghana?
0: I will embrace that initiative.
2: Okay.
0: If they are to go that line, I'll embrace it. The reason being that the Gold Board mandate, they are not only to buy and sell, they are also to create or add value. It's been on the drawing board for a very long time, and we've been championing this addition of value to our raw material. And it's vital that a country, we do export in this raw state.
2: Okay.
0: The cocoa, all the timber, the rest, we do this. For so many years, we've not had this as a country, having a national asset or a national location that we can refine our material, raw materials. So if there's a call, I will embrace it. I don't want this to be a private own.
2: Mm.
0: That's my issue. If it's a PPP agreement, partnership, yes, I'll go for. But they should not give this to a private entity. It won't work. Government must find a way. Either we'll do this solely or we'll have a partnership. So I embrace that call if we are to do it. But the point is that, is it also to divert attention?
2: Mm.
0: That's another thing. Because he had this mandate long ago. Now we are being bashed. Issues have come up. Let's deal with the issue one thing to another. That's why I didn't support the name calling. Afrinyan Makin and then again Sami Jefe. It's not personality that we are talking about here. No. We are talking about institutions. Our taxpayer money funding these activities. That's what we are concerned about. So, yes, I embrace our policy. But as of today, there was something on the Reuters website.
2: Yeah.
0: I don't know if it's the truth. It can be verified. But okay. The Reuters will not make mistakes sometimes.
2: Yeah.
0: It's a good, credible institution that those who buy gold, I think they are struggling with funds. They're short. You can also check, but they don't have money. I don't know whether now, because Bank of Ghana is not going to give money to Gold Board now, they don't have money to run again. I can't tell, but it's news that you can also find yourself, readers can also, or your listeners can also grab a copy of that.
2: Okay, getting that. All right. Prof, thank you.
0: Brother.
2: Thank you so much for speaking to us this morning. We'll continue to keep an eye on this and see how and where it goes beyond the statement and all the issues that we've talked about. You have a wonderful day. We'll speak again.
0: Thank you, my brother. Okay. Take care.
2: Right. Prof. Isaac Bwedi is Executive Director, Institute of Economic Research and Public Policy. You heard him speak to us there here on the Asase Breakfast Show. 27 minutes past 8. We'll move on to the next one shortly, but let me talk to you about Prodigy International Academy in Pukwasi, Maira. 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Okay. Now, let me tell you about what's about happening with regards to the Homo in Ningo and Pram Pram. Now, we know Homo is here, and Ningo and Pram Pram are turning up for it. From the 28th to the 29th of August, Pram Pram Homo kicks off with the Experiential Center at the Methodist Church. And trust me, only good vibes guaranteed. All MTN pulses age 17 and 35 get to participate in this Pulse Trivia and win amazing prizes such as branded speakers, water bottles, notebooks, and many more. Then it will be turn of Ningo. The Experiential Center runs from the 4th to the 5th of September at the old Ningo Post Office. And on the 6th of September, it all comes together for that grand finale, the football gala finals happening in both towns at once. Methodist Park for Pram Pram, and then DA Basic School or Basic School Park for Ningo. So expect games, music, the whole community, and MTN right in the middle of all of these. Just go through and be part of the moment. This is Homo MTN style. Now we're going to move on to the next one because Ghana may be more than 2 years away from the 2028 elections, but the security conversation has already begun. The National Security Coordinator says early warning systems have detected signs of recruitment and mobilization of groups that could potentially be used for political violence. And the concern is that some former vigilante groups may simply be changing their names and methods while mobilization increasingly moves online and into less visible networks. So, how serious is the threat at this stage? Are we genuinely moving from reactive security to prevention? And what could or what should political parties, the security agencies, and civil society be doing now before campaign tensions escalate into violence? I'm speaking to security consultant Richard Kumado here on the Sassy Breakfast Show. Want to examine the warning, the gaps, and what can be done with our security expert this morning. Mr. Kumado, thank you very much for your time here on the Asasi Breakfast Show.
3: Thank you.
2: Let me ask this. How seriously should Ghanaians take this warning from the National Security Coordinator, given that we are still well ahead of the 2028 elections?
3: No, I don't think he was giving any warning. Did he? He didn't give any warning. Last year when we did the nationwide race assessment, I think I spoke to either you or somebody on your station.
2: Okay.
3: And we were of the view that the organized galamteers are the ones who are in the forest now providing protective security cover for the galamteers. The vigilantes have turned into security officers providing security for the galamteers. Then we also said some of them have joined security companies, some have traveled, some have involved themselves into bodyguarding activities. So these are known things. And if it comes to the work of vigilantes in distracting our elections, you don't need any additional law or you don't need any warning. What they do or what they have done or what they will be doing is a crime. On the part of the state, why are you not prosecuting crime? Don't prosecute crime. Crime will always involve. And so that is where we are, my brother.
2: OK. Yeah, right. Now, when security agencies say they have detected early recruitment and mobilization, okay, what exactly are the indicators, you know, that they would normally look for before they reach that conclusion that a political violence threat could be or is emerging?
3: Now, there are various parameters when we look at risk assessment or public safety challenges, and we are taking the items, the elements, one after the other. If you relate it to election, then there are three things. Anytime we go for election, we have a CI that governs the election. What a CI does is to identify or to define the processes and outline the procedures and create a remedy for how issues could be resolved. Anytime the procedure or the process is circumvented or contravened, you've created a vulnerability that can lead to a violence or violence. And that vacuum you created is where somebody standing on his own or her own, whether a vigilante or an individual with the capacity to cause mayhem, will walk in there and cause a problem. And so that is one critical aspect of what leads to election violence in this country. Then number two, the role of the police, public education to the individuals, the voters, then the political party. So if you're looking at it from security management point of view, and you are using it to engage or to gauge whether this election will be violent or not, these are some of the areas to look out for. And you want to find out what are the exigencies within those spaces. Then you can provide a mitigating solution.
2: The coordinator, the National Security Coordinator, said some groups, so some vigilante groups, are rebranding themselves as internal security teams, volunteer task forces, and community security initiatives. How do you distinguish legitimate community mobilization from maybe a disguised political vigilantism?
3: One is about action, two is about activity, three is about appearances, and four is about engagement, whether routinely or daily or randomly.
2: Okay.
3: So that is the physical side of it. If you want to go deep down and stretch the argument, mm-hmm. then you will have to investigate. Because if they are recognized community groupings, investigating the background of the leaders or the people themselves, it wouldn't be a difficult thing to do.
2: Mm.
3: And it is investigation outcomes, or we say assessment or review, that will tell you this group is formed actually for this and they are doing this, or they are maintaining the objectives and the main core for which they have been formed. And those are not difficult things. As a country, we keep lying about so many things and we are too hypocritical.
2: Mm.
3: Did we not know that violence in our elections has been occurring, and have we prosecuted anybody? Before the Vigilante Act was passed in 2019, don't we have enough laws in this country that can prosecute crime? Don't we not prosecute crime? Stop lying to yourself and go run about it as if you are speaking grammar and doing something new. No, you fail to prosecute. So you are weakening the state so that the criminals who hide behind the politicians or the political process will take advantage of the weak institutions and the weak state, because they know they will not be held accountable and nobody will be held responsible for a fraudulent act. Is that not what you people have done as black people in Africa for all these years?
2: Okay. Well, but Mr. Kumado, our traditional vigilante groups were some way, somehow, highly visible. Today, we are hearing about social media.
3: Why are you talking about vigilante group? What do they do? What are you afraid of? Is it not because they will distract your election? And because 2028 is coming, you have laid the foundation to create fear so that people will make money out of the fear, and you will never take care of your electoral process and the procedure, the weaknesses in there, which actually give them the opportunity to lynch mayhem.
2: That's your understanding of what the National Security Coordinator said, right?
3: You know, we have an election in 2019. There was mayhem.
2: Yes.
3: You also conducted the election. Are they not still at fault? You have an election in 2020. 8 or 10 people died. in 2024, a number of people died. There was chaos all over.
2: Mm.
3: Those who conducted the election, have you heard them accountable? Have they accounted to anybody? And what the failures were and where they came from? But they take their salary. Reasonably, is that not where your eyes should rather be? Because your objective is to have a clean election, fair and fair objective without violence.
2: Mm.
3: So why are you not looking at that side rather?
2: Okay.
3: Do you need a prophet or a soothsayer to tell you that what I just told you, the CIA governs the election, and once you breach the procedure and contravene the processes, you create fraud. And you open up a space for some other people to get in. And if the Electoral Commission or those who manage the election do not do number one, the police cannot do number two. And that is what has always caused us the problem.
2: Okay.
3: At the end of the 2020 and 2024, the law enforcement agencies did the investigation and submitted the report. What has happened to the report? So this whole hypocrisy must stop. It's either we do it properly or we forget about it and stop wasting everybody's time.
2: Today we are hearing about social media, encrypted chats, and some informal networks. Let me find out, how much more difficult does that make prevention?
3: It's not a difficult thing, because why? These are criminals. Why are you hailing vigilantes this morning? These are criminals who commit crime, and criminals will always find ways of mobilizing themselves at the blind side of everybody. So this is not a new thing. They are individuals who cause problems for us during our elections, who are not associated with any non-vigilante groups.
2: Mm.
3: They are individuals or groupings, we call them the guardian of the brethren. They could gather themselves at the speed of light, and they are not vigilante groups.
2: Mm.
3: And they don't belong to any one of them, but they have the capacity to cause mayhem. So these are things we know, and they have been with us for all this while.
2: What can
3: deal with their substance and leave all this trouble about who is a vigilante, who is not. Many years ago, when we were growing up, there was a soccer boys and there was Damba boys in Tamale.
2: Mm.
3: Every politician who walks into Tamale, NDC, MPP, they have a beautiful way of bringing them into Tamale. Today, we mess it up. And when we are speaking, we say a soccer boys and Damba boys. If you know the genesis of those boys and how lovely they were and the things they were doing, we mess it up and everything has become bizarre. I am saying that let's deal with the substance and let's find out why would A, B happen so that we prevent it. And preventative security management is the best way to go, because when the crime occurs, you will need resources in order to investigate and prosecute. And you live in a country where investigation outcomes delays, or even when they are up, they don't produce their results. And even when they produce their results, you don't prosecute. Victims will not have closure to whatever happened to them. And because they are human beings, they will also be going for revenge. And that is actually where the problem is.
2: Mm.
3: So if you don't want revenge, prosecute. Because no punishable of offenses will always rationalize bad behavior and promote antisocial tendencies in society. Why are we not thinking about all that? And that is where the issue is.
2: Right. We're wrapping up shortly, but if you were given responsibility for preventing political violence ahead of 2028, what would be the first three things you would implement immediately?
3: Ensure that your electoral processes are beautiful. Don't go and create problems. Don't be saying A and be doing B. Make sure that you outline the processes, define the procedures, and everybody can read and see. Number two, public education, the media and NCC, so that voters will know exactly what to do and what they are not supposed to do. Then number three, election law enforcement. When people flout our electoral laws, prosecute them and let the courts come to the table with the same speed as the law enforcement officers, and you'll be fine. It's a simple thing. These are just the four things you need. You don't need any soothsayer to come from anywhere and tell you these are the things you must do. You remember the last election when we did a limited registration? You remember the chaos?
2: Yeah.
3: You remember that chaos?
2: Yes.
3: And the Electoral Commission results, we don't know which calculator they were using. Later they say they were using Cora draw or something. And you created the premises for people to commit crime and wage a war of violence on people. and you still maintain your position because nobody will hold you accountable. In a typical black African society where accountability is low and responsibility is thrown to the dog, you are able to do this. But when you go to some of the places where we borrow this democracy from, there are times when they even use same constituency once to declare more than one or two constituency results. All our constituency places, the places we use, have you visited them to see how dilapidated they are? And that is why they cannot support any safety or security arrangement. With all this money politicians have stolen, why are we not building proper constituency coalition centers once we know that election is what we use to elect our local, regional, and national leaders? But once we get there, we forget about the process and the procedures that took us there. Until another 4 years when there's trouble again, then we keep on running helter-skelter and blaming everybody except ourselves.
2: Mr. Richard Kumodo, thank you very much for your input this morning. We are grateful. All right, so Richard Kumodo is a security expert on issues of vigilantism this morning here on the Asasi Breakfast Show. Now, you know, we spend so much time talking about KPIs and deliverables, but when was the last time your team actually breathed? I'm talking about the real salt, air, toes in the sand kind of breathing. Now, if your next corporate retreat feels like just another day in a gray boardroom, then you're doing it wrong. Switch the view to the Volta region and head to Redington Beach Resort, whether it's a high-level strategy session in their premium conferencing facilities or a team-building kayaking trip on the estuary. 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

Alright, so that's it, Brad Jamal, bringing the time to exactly 9 here on the Asase Breakfast Show. 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

0: 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The National Identification Authority wants me to let you know that LI-2523 has introduced important changes to the way you verify Ghana card identities. Now, under the new requirement, biometric verification is the principal means of confirming a Ghana cardholder's identity. So when verifying an identity, do not rely solely on the photograph or physical appearance of the person presenting the Ghana card. Use the NIA-approved biometric verification system. Do not photocopy, scan, retain copies or images of the Ghana card, or rely on ocular inspection alone except where permitted by law. Now, failure to comply comes with consequences because it's an offense and shall attract penalties of up to 2,000 penalty units for a body corporate or a corporate body, or 1,000 penalty units for a partnership or other undertaking payable by each partner or responsible person. So if your institution verifies identities, get on board the NIA's Identification Verification System platform, that's the IVSP. Prepare your systems and staff and comply with the new requirements before the transition period ends on the 2nd of November 2026. Also, for onboarding support, you can send an email to idverification@nia.gov.gh or call them on 0302-999-306 or 0302-999-307 or 0302-999-309. NIA, providing future solutions now. Well, Ghana has long been recognized for our peaceful coexistence between Christians and Muslims. Last night, the Dankwa Institute brought us the 2026 Liberty Lecture. The main speaker being Islamic scholar and former minister Dr. Mustafa Abdul Hamid, taking us through a lot and warned that this tradition is facing new pressures as religious issues increasingly become entangled with politics. Now, from controversies over Muslim worship in schools and interest-free banking to inflammatory statements by religious figures, are we beginning to see religious fault lines being exploited for political purposes? And how do we protect Ghana's culture of religious tolerance before isolated controversies become deeper divisions? This morning, we're bringing you excerpts from Dr. Abdul Hamid's lecture here on the Asasi Breakfast Show. If you missed it, it's important that we bring you a playback of this morning here on the ABS. Stay on. I will be back right after that.
1: In the past year, series of events have occurred that have revealed the hidden cleavages within the Christian-Muslim divide in Ghana. First was a lawsuit brought by lawyer Shafiq Osman to require of the authorities of the Wesley Girls High School in Cape Coast to respect the religious freedoms of Muslim students and to allow them to engage in the Muslim daily ritual called the Salat. The second issue has been the announcement by the Ministry of Education of a desire to introduce Arabic as an optional subject at primary level, including, of course, Mandarin. The Bank of Ghana has also signaled that consultations are in place to amend Ghana's banking laws to allow for interest-free banking, which others call Islamic banking. Then weeks ago, Mr. Chairman, a Muslim cleric was seen on a viral video urging Muslims to behead anybody who insulted the Prophet of Islam or defamed his name. Apparently, this imam was responding to a pastor who had called the Prophet Muhammad a false prophet and a porn star. One would think that all of these issues are purely of a religious nature. But by and large, they have come to be suffused with politics. Religion, politics, and ethnicity, when they combine, can engender a dangerous conflagration. Indeed, since 2016, I have encountered many senior clerics who have expressed the same concerns about the toxic mix of religion and politics. Mr. Chairman, the reason such conversations, such as the one we are having, is important is that these threats to peace as generated by Christian-Muslim rivalries are not new in Ghana, neither are they new in the history of the world. In the early 90s, the upsurge of Christian evangelizing missions led to clashes between Muslims in Kumasi, Wale Wale, and Sekendi. When the situation threatened the peace of the country, the government called a meeting.

religious services in secondary schools. Mr. Chairman, since the 8th century, Christianity and Islam have been locked up in what I call a constant battle for land and souls. Between 1095 and 1099, Christianity got bogged down by wars that have come to be known as the Crusades. The Crusades were a series of wars religiously sanctioned, first by Pope Urban II and by subsequent popes, with the aim to restore Christian control of lands. Lands that they believe were the right of Christians to inhabit, and lands which had been taken by various Muslim dynasties, including the Umayyad, the Abbasid, and the Ottoman dynasties. Mr. Chairman, permit me to say that both Islam and Christianity are exclusivist religions. They believe in the rightness of their way and the wrongness of all other ways. Christians say, when Jesus says, "I am the way, the truth, and the life, no one comes to the Father except by me," it means if you are not Christian, you are out of the bracket of salvation. At the same time, Mr. Chairman, the Quran says, and I quote, in Quran 385, "Whoso desires any religion other than Islam, it shall not be accepted from him or her, and in the hereafter, he or she shall be among the lost." So, Mr. Chairman, the posturing of these religions has created, in the words of John Hick, quote, "rival ideological communities." The exclusive, or shall I say, the exclusivist propositions of Christianity and Islam make them potentially dangerous to the unity and cohesion of the societies in which these two religions inhabit. Mr. Chairman, identity can engender friendship, cooperation, and mutual respect. At the same time, a strong sense of identity can kill, and kill with abandon. Amartya Sen says in that respect, and I quote, "A sense of identity can be a source not merely of pride and joy, but also of strength and confidence. And yet identity can also kill, and kill with abandon. A strong and exclusive sense of belonging to one group can in many cases carry with it the perception of distance and divergence from other groups. Within group solidarity can feed between group discord." I repeat that. Within group solidarity can feed between group discord. So when we are referred to as Ghanaians, it carries no sense of divergence. But if we are suddenly reminded that we are Muslims, then it marks us as different from others, in this case, Christians, and vice versa. We may then be reminded that we are a special breed of people who are in the saving grace of God, as opposed to the others who are unbelievers, or kuffar, to use the Arabic word. And therefore, we shall not be unequally yoked with them. Professor, you know, you're not supposed to be unequally yoked with disbelievers. So a strong sense of exclusion feeds between group discord. And we may then realize that we don't like the others. Jesus taught his disciples not to share the good news with any other than their fellow Jews. Matthew 10:5-6 says, "Go nowhere near the Gentiles, and do not enter the city of the Samaritans." As he explained to the Syrophoenician woman who came to him seeking for help for her daughter, he said, and I quote, "Let the children," in this case Israel, "be fed first, for it is not right to take the children's bread and throw it to the dogs," unquote. Mark 7:27. The Quran similarly says, "Oh, you who disbelieve," in other words, anybody other than a Muslim, "I worship not that which you worship, nor do you worship that which I worship."

Mr. Chairman, I must state also that religion is ambivalent. In other words, you can do with religion whatever you want to do with it. I don't know if my boss, the former president, remembers, but in 2008, I wrote a speech for him in which I was quoting liberally from both the Quran and the Bible to support his arguments. And then when he took the draft speech from me, he came back to me and said, Mustafa, if you could reduce these biblical and Quranic quotations, because he said, and I quote, whatever your position is on any matter, you will find justification for it in the Bible and the Quran, unquote. Mr. Chairman, that is correct. Because Jesus Christ is also presented as the Prince of Peace. And Muhammad, the Prophet of Islam, is presented as Nabi Rahmah, the Prophet of Mercy. So there's an ambivalence that we have to deal with. For example, whilst it is true that the word jihad comes from the root juhud, which means to strive, and it means striving to please Allah or to attain a nearness to Allah. That's what jihad means. But there is also no doubt that striving to please Allah includes war in some instances. And these themes of war are not only within Christianity and in Islam. They are in many religious traditions. Mr. Chairman, on November 4, 1995, a Jewish student, Yigal Amir, assassinated the then Israeli Prime Minister, Yitzhak Rabin. In his justification, he argued that in signing the Oslo Peace Accords with Yasser Arafat, Yitzhak Rabin had become Rodef. And Rodef, I guess in the Hebrew or Yiddish language, means a pursuer. In Jewish law, a Rodef is one whose actions endangers the lives of other Jews. And by signing off what he thought were Israeli lands, Rabin was endangering the life of Jews and therefore had to die. So I am making the point that there's a sense in which we can evoke the theme of violence, no matter whatever religious tradition it is. And I'm sure we all wake up daily to news about Hindu-Muslim violence in India and et cetera, et cetera. Mr. Chairman, at this stage, I want to go into the meat of the matter, but I have important disclosures to make. The first is that I'm a devout Muslim, and I believe that there exists a supreme creator of the universe, and I believe that Muhammad is his messenger. And to that extent, I believe in the five pillars of Islam and the six articles of faith. Mr. Chairman, I was born Muslim, and to an extent, I am a Muslim by accident of birth. And I emphasize, accident of birth. I believe also that many, or perhaps all of the people in this audience, belong to their current religious traditions purely by accident of birth. I therefore do not believe that salvation is attained purely on the basis of the religious circumstance of our birth. Mr. Chairman, if I was born in India, I would probably be a Hindu. My religious orientation, therefore, is that the light is one, but the lamps are many. Mr. Chairman, I also believe that we live in a world of plural values, and that pluralism is natural to the human condition. Were it not so, the Quran would not have said, and I quote, "And if your Lord had willed, he would have made mankind one people." This is Quran 11:117. If your Lord had willed, he would have made all mankind one people. So it means it is in the intention of God, as part of the designs of creation, to make us into plural people.
people of different faiths. Mr. Chairman, I therefore do not believe that one religious practice is more valid than the other. In religious studies, we say that religious belief can neither be verified nor falsified. So, for example, there are people who approach their deity, and when they approach their deity, they have to take off their hats as a sign of respect to the deity. There are people, when they approach their deity, they have to wear their hat as a sign of respect to the deity. Who am I to question the validity of one as against the other? What is important is the intention in the act, and the intention is reverence and awe for the deity that they approach. So it would be futile for you to think that because you take your hat in approach to your deity and somebody else wears it, you are perhaps more pious than the other. Mr. Chairman, my lifelong vocation has been the study of religion. But when I investigate religious phenomenon, Mr. Chairman, I do not ask what must I believe. I ask what is there that is believed. In other words, I adopt what we call in religious scholarship empathic neutrality. I am able to step aside from my faith and to examine what is within this faith for the practitioners of that faith. Mr. Chairman, I also study Christian-Muslim relations because they constitute half, together, Muslims and Christians, constitute more than half of the world's population. So their ability to coexist with one another therefore has implications for world peace. It is even more so with Ghana, because those who say they profess Islam and those who say they profess Christianity together constitute 90% of the population of the Republic of Ghana. Lastly, Mr. Chairman, I must disclose that I'm a partisan politician, and I profess the liberal conservative values of the New Patriotic Party. Liberal conservative values allows us to factor religion into political arrangements, whilst at the same time, its liberal values embrace the diversity of religions that its members profess. That is part of the reason the tradition of the MPP has always had a Muslim-Christian balance and ticket at the very zenith of political arrangements. Mr. Chairman, in the 60s, there was a theory that said that as science and technology and reasoning advanced, that religion was going to recede from human consciousness. There's a scholar called Peter Berger who said that the idea of God was said to become a rumor. However, several decades down the line, we see the persistence of religion. And so Scott Appleby says, and I quote, literally millions of people structure their daily routines around spiritual practices enjoined by a religious tradition. And they often do so quite publicly. Dress, eating habits, gender relations, negotiations of time, space, and social calendar all unfold beneath a sacred canopy. Around much of the world, politics and civil society are suffused with religion. Mr. President, you swore oaths twice to be president of the Republic of Ghana. You swore on the Bible. Your former deputy swore on the Quran to uphold a secular constitution. I'm emphasizing that. You swear on the Quran and the Bible to uphold a secular constitution. My proposition, therefore, is that everything that is secular is sacred in its being.
And for the African, it's even worse. Mbiti says there is no formal distinction between the sacred and the secular, between the religious and the material areas of life. Wherever the African is, there is his religion. And Professor Garba says religion for the African is a 24-hour-a-day affair. Mr. Chairman, so this evening, I have come to remind us that whilst we believe in our own salvation to the exclusion of others, we should also be mindful that whatever we hold sacred is neither verifiable nor falsifiable, as I have already said. So let me state from the outset that Ghana is a Christian majority country. That's without a doubt. And the reason we've been living this peacefully in this country is largely attributable, in my opinion, to the tolerance of the majority Christian community. And also the reciprocity of the minority Muslim population. And so, there's an article of mine that I published called Theaters of Love and the Nexus Between Islam and Christianity. And in that academic piece of work, I sought to segment what sociologists will call these agents of socialization and to call them theaters of love. I'll take a few of them. For example, healthcare. Mr. Chairman, Christian missions for a very long time were setting up specialist hospitals in Muslim-dominated areas of our country. For a very long time, those who remember, the Boko Specialist Eye Clinic set up by the Presbyterian Church was the go-to eye clinic in the entire country. Yet they set it up in Boko, and people had to leave the Christian majority south to attend a Presbyterian hospital in a Muslim minority north. Baptist Medical Center in Nalergu, where Dr. Mahmoud Baume and myself come from, was one of the best hospitals also in our country, set up by the Baptist Medical Center. Meanwhile, Mamprusi people, of course, aside Dagombes, are the most Islamized group of people that you can find in Ghana. But the Baptist Medical Center never thought that they shouldn't go and set up a specialist hospital in a Muslim majority place. In Tamale, there used to be a Christian medical doctor called David Abdullahi Chogu, who set up a specialist hospital for the people of Tamale, where he charged no fees, treated people for free, and gave medicines for free, and dressed to mimic the Muslims in Tamale. And then he wrote on his dispensary, Bismillahir Rahmanir Rahim, in the name of Allah, the compassionate, the merciful. And then he also wrote the entrance to his office, God is beyond religion. Mr. Chairman, when we come to the mosque-church equation, every dawn, as Asase said, the Muslim echo, Allahu Akbar, Allahu Akbar, wakes Muslim and Christian alike. And there's a phrase in there that says, As-salat hayru min an-nawm. Prayer is better than sleep. And these words, unintelligible words to the majority of Ghanaians, is not considered offensive. Since I've been born in this country, I have not heard Christians protest that the mosques that we have in all of our communities should stop calling the azan at dawn. In 2011,
The International Central Gospel Church celebrated its 27th anniversary. At that time, the headquarters of ICGC was at Abosokai. And as part of the commemoration, Pastor Mensah Otabo sought permission from the National Chief Imam and renovated the National Mosque. I remember that some Muslims protested why the Chief Imam would allow Christians to renovate a mosque. But the National Chief Imam, Sheikh Osman Mansour Sharabutu, answered, and I quote, he said, "I want, after I am gone, to leave a legacy of love, cooperation, and goodwill between Christians and Muslims in this country. Besides, we are all descendants of Abraham and believe in the same God. Furthermore, Christians pay for Muslims to go on Hajj every year. They give us food for our Ramadan fast. So what is the difference?" Then he added, "This gesture will help us maintain the cohesion and peace of our nation, and I do not regret it, nor do I owe anyone an apology," unquote. This was in 2011. The National Chief Imam, we would remember, celebrated his centenary, 100 years of birth, in April 2019. And we remember that the most remarkable of the activities celebrating his birth was his attendance to chant Sunday church services on Easter Sunday at the Christ the King Church in Accra. Now, I am making the point that the majority Christian population has been gracious in accommodating our belief systems within the context of Ghana's secular arrangement. The majority of Muslims led by the Chief Imam have largely reciprocated, and it is important that we keep this reciprocity of one another. In education, Mr. Chairman, we have Catholic Education Unit, we have Methodist Education Unit, we have Ahmadiyya Education Unit, we have Islamic Education Unit. And all of these Presby, Methodist, Anglican schools are attended by both Muslims and Christians. And when they go, they learn the same songs and chant the name of God and et cetera, et cetera. I used to love Mondays at the Station Experimental Primary School in Kamina Barracks because it will allow me to sing the song that says, "Onward Christian soldiers marching on to war." I used to love it. So every Monday I wanted to be in school just to sing that. But I would go back home and say my salat, and there is no problem. To this day, in every gathering that I have found myself, where the majority are Christians like this, I would love to sing. I'll say,

0: afriye urade ho da foria ese won fama no now Mr. Chairman, this song, if I was to translate it into Hausa and Arabic, it will mirror correctly the uncompromising monotheism of Islam. But you see, the last time I was guest of honor at the Trinity College, this was in 2024, at their graduation ceremony, I was invited by our good friend, Professor Asamoah Gyedu, moderator of the Methodist Church. And I sang this song at the Trinity College. And I remember some Muslims going on social media to lambast me and chastise me from going into a church hall and singing. Meanwhile, Aseda Enka Onyami means Alhamdulillah. So how is it that if I say Alhamdulillah, it's not a problem, but Aseda Enka Onyami, that's a problem. That's a problem. When you go to Ahmadiyya schools, in the mornings, before they go to class, they say both the Lord's Prayer and the Fatiha. And it's not a problem. It's a problem, Mr. Chairman. I would go to politics. There was a time in this country that Muslims founded a party called the Muslim Association Party. You remember, students of politics? Now, Mr. Chairman, the interesting thing is that when the Muslims founded MAP, they went looking for people like Awon Orena, Bankole Awon Orena, and Kwabena Kese to come and be its leaders, which they gladly did. Muslim Association Party, and their battle cry was Islam, Islam, yet their leadership were Christian. So, Mr. Chairman, there's been times when we have thought that the Christian-Muslim divisions do not matter. In 2008, my boss, Nana Adodankwa Akufo-Addo, insisted that he wanted a Muslim woman for running mate because he said a woman satisfied the gender balance. The Muslim satisfied the Christian-Muslim divide, and then a Muslim from the north was satisfied. So he settled on Ali Haji Ali Mahama. That didn't work. But he went on insisting that if Alima didn't work, we should still find a Muslim. And I remember asking him, why do you insist on a Muslim? After all, our opponents have never taken a Muslim running mate. So just take anybody and let's go to the election. And he said something. And I quote, he says, if we are truly committed to building a free and prosperous society, one in which every child, regardless of faith, region, or circumstance of birth, has an equal opportunity to succeed, then we must have the courage to reflect that inclusiveness at the very summit of national leadership, unquote. Somehow, Dr. Mahmoud Bawumia is a beneficiary of that view. And so, Dr. Mahmoud Bawumia has been presented. This will be the second time the MPP is presenting him, isn't it? And in the past few weeks, this viral video has spilled over into politics, where people are saying, president and they say there is going to be the introduction of Arabic as an optional language at the basic level. And then there's going to be the introduction of interest-free banking. And people have harped on these things and said that there's an agenda to Islamize Ghana. So, Mr. Chairman, I want to ask, is there an agenda to Islamize Ghana? For me, it does not seem that from the political choices of Muslims in Ghana, there's an agenda to Islamize Ghana. If such an agenda existed, Mr. Chairman, the candidacy of Mahmoud Bawumia would have been the catalyst, and his candidature would have been the opportunity for Muslims to rally around such an agenda. But they didn't. So that tells you that nobody has an agenda for anything. The fact that Muslims in 2024 did not rally wholesale behind a Muslim candidate shows that no such agenda exists. Muslim-dominated constituencies like Ayawaso East, Ayawaso North, Asawase, Ejura, Tamale North, Tamale Central, Tamale South, Sanargu, all voted massively for the Christian John Dramani Mahama against the Muslim Mahmoudou Bawumia. So that means that consciously, in the Ghanaian psyche, our religious differences do not spill over into our political consideration. Mr. Chairman, they say Dr. Mahmoud Bawumia, when he becomes president, there will be Sharia law and so on. We shouldn't vote for a Muslim president. Mahmoud Bawumia is seeking the presidency of Ghana not to reorder the religious destiny of our country. He has, throughout his education and training, studied economics, from Zimbabwe to Oxford University to the Bank of Ghana to the Vice Presidency of Ghana. His lifelong occupation has been propounding solutions for the health of economies and nations. As a vice president, his far-reaching propositions, medical drone delivery, national identification, gold purchase program, have benefited every Ghanaian, irrespective of religious affiliation. Dr. Bawumia's political opponents have named him Wale Wale Adam Smith. Mr. Chairman, we all know what Adam Smith does. Adam Smith propounds theories for the health of nations. He doesn't propound theological theories for reordering the religious destinies of society. That's not what Adam Smith does. Conversely, I am clear in my mind that President John Dramani Mahama, in proposing the standardization and optional study of Arabic at the basic level and the introduction of interest-free banking, does not intend to Islamize Ghana. President Mahama believes in the saving grace of Christ and is a member of the Assemblies of God Church. How anybody will conceive that he would endorse an agenda to Islamize Ghana beats my imagination. Mr. Chairman, Arabic is a language separate and distinct from Islam. Introducing Arabic as a subject of study is an essential part of producing global citizens. It is noteworthy that Arabic is being introduced alongside Mandarin. Arabic is the most widely spoken language on the African continent, followed by Swahili, English, and French in that order. Worldwide, English is spoken by 1.5 billion people. Mandarin is spoken by 1.1 billion people. How do we hope to produce global citizens by refusing to learn the languages of commerce and diplomacy? For those who want to ground the proposal to study Arabic in religion, it is important to state that Arab Christians speak Arabic and refer to God as Allah and refer to the Lord as Rabb, exactly as Muslims use them and refer to the Holy Spirit as Ruhul Qudus, the same as the Muslims refer to it. In any event, Mr. Chairman, the top five Muslim majority countries with a combined population of 932 million do not speak any Arabic. They are Indonesia, Pakistan, India, Bangladesh, and Nigeria. They speak no Arabic. In my view, learning Arabic in Ghana should be seen not merely as a religious pursuit, but increasingly as a strategic socio-economic investment. The 22 member states of the Arab League constitute an economic bloc with a combined output of $4 trillion. Their geographical proximity, expanding markets, and growing investments in energy, infrastructure, aviation, finance, and technology are making Arab countries increasingly important partners for sub-Saharan Africa. Arabic proficiency can therefore open doors for Ghanaian students, diplomats, students, entrepreneurs, and professionals in scholarship, employment, trade, and investment opportunities across this vast market. Teaching Arabic should no more be regarded as an attempt to Islamize our schools than teaching French is considered an attempt to convert Ghana into a French colony. Language is an economic tool. The more strategically useful languages our young people command, the more competitive Ghana becomes. On interest-free banking, Mr. Chairman, it is important to state that Prophet Muhammad did not introduce interest-free banking to the world. Between 384 BC and 322 BC, Aristotle had long argued, and I quote, that there are two sorts of wealth getting. The most hated sort with the greatest reason is usury, which makes a gain out of money itself and not from the natural object of it. Unquote. Mr. Chairman, in the world today, especially in much of the Western world, interest-free banking is practiced by banks, such as in the UK, they have a Ryan Bank, which does interest-free banking with assets of over £3 billion, much of it supporting residential and commercial property development. They also have other Sharia-compliant banks, such as Gatehouse Bank of London and the Middle East Bank, QIB UK, and Abu Dhabi Bank UK, and Germany's KT Bank, which are all Sharia-compliant financial institutions serving businesses, investors, and high-net-worth clients, particularly by connecting Gulf capital with European property, commerce, and investment opportunity. The European experience demonstrates that Islamic banking is not about Islamizing a country. It is about widening financial options, attracting investments, ensuring that citizens who prefer ethical asset bank-backed or non-interest-based products are not excluded from the formal financial system. Mr. Chairman, I will be remiss if I did not address the issue of Islam and violence. And the viral video that said, where the Imam said we should behead whoever spoke ill about the Prophet Muhammad. Mr. Chairman, let me be blunt. It is not true that that's the position of Islam, that if the Prophet is defamed, people should be beheaded. It's not true. Mr. Chairman, the literature is replete with examples of the companions of the Prophet who told the Prophet to his face that he was not behaving right in his face. And you can check all that from Buhari. There was a companion called Zilhawaisiri At-Tamimi who accused the Prophet in his face of dishonesty, to which Umar bin Al-Khattab sought to attack the man who had attacked the Prophet's integrity. At this, the Prophet restrained Umar and admonished Umar to leave the man alone. Then he said, Umar, leave him alone, as people will say that Muhammad kills his people, unquote. So, Mr. Chairman, the notion that Islam is inherently violent, as I said, is attributable to the ambivalence of religion generally, and to the fact that no matter what your position is on anything, you will find justification for it in the Quran. It is therefore evident that these acts of intimidation and threats to violence cannot be the sole teachings of these faiths. Mr. Chairman, I want to try and end this lecture by talking about the oneness of humankind. And I want to quote Archbishop Desmond Tutu, who admonished Christians not to think that God is a Christian. He said, and I quote, God is clearly not a Christian. His concern is for all his children. To claim God exclusively for Christians is to make God too small, and in a real sense is blasphemous. God is bigger than Christians and cares for more than Christians only. For those who say that Christianity does not have an exclusive claim on God, there's plenty of biblical evidence. Arya Raja says, and I quote, as a sign of this everlasting covenant, which I am making with all that, he quotes Genesis 9:12-16, to say that God's covenant is for all of us humans. Because Genesis 9:12 says, as a sign of this everlasting covenant, which I am making with all living beings, I am putting my bow in the clouds. It will be a sign of my covenant with the world. When the rainbow appears in the clouds, I will see it and remember the everlasting covenant between me and all living beings on earth. Unquote. Archbishop Desmond Tutu also relates a Jewish story, Mr. Chairman, which says that after the episode of the drowning of the Egyptians, the Israelites were celebrating, and God accosted them and said, how can you rejoice when my children have drowned? So anytime Israel overcame its enemies in war, it interpreted it as the favor of God. And when they lost, they interpreted it as God's anger over them. That is the narrowness of religious viewpoints. But God neither favors one people to the exclusion of others. And God is concerned even about the drowning Egyptian. In the Quran 2:62, it says, those who believe, that is Muslims, and those who are Jews and Christians and Sabians, whosoever believes in God and the last day and does right, surely their reward is with their Lord, and there shall no fear come upon them, neither shall they grieve. People say, and I've heard both Christians and Muslims make the argument, that the Christian God is not the same as the Muslim God. That the Christian God is a Trinitarian God, and the Muslim God is an uncompromisingly monotheistic God. My proposition is that there is indeed one God, but there are different understandings of him. Now, God is a transcendent reality other than ourselves. Ask yourself, especially for those of us who are politicians, you put yourself up for an election and hear what people will say about you. Everybody has a different story about who you are. Meanwhile, these are us, blood and flesh, that we can touch and see and interact with. Yet we are never unanimous on the character of a person. How could we be unanimous on the character of a being that we neither see nor touch nor hear? Perhaps at the heart of Ghana's admirable culture of religious tolerance is the fact that the overwhelming of majority of Ghanaians are Christians, Muslims, and traditionalists, and they all predominantly believe in one God. J.B. Dankwa, on whose platform we stand, was born in Kwau. And so I tried to find out, why was he born in Kwau? I thought he was an Achim man. Apparently, his father, Emmanuel Yabwachi, who happened to be Nana Akufo-Addo's great-grandfather, had been a chief state drummer to the Ochehene, Nana Amoakwata I, an office that was inseparable from the traditional spiritual life of the state. But after his baptism in 1876, Yabwachi declared that his Christian conscience would no longer permit him to participate in ceremonies honoring the Abosom and the ancestors. And therefore, he refused to beat the state drums on Sundays and during Adai observances, and was eventually compelled to relocate to Kwau. It is this circumstance of birth that prompted J.B. Dankwa in his scholarship to look at religion. And his most seminal work, as we all know, is the Akan Doctrine of God. And J.B. Dankwa concludes that whether it is Onyame, Onyankopong, or Odumankoma, all God's names are hallowed. All God's names are hallowed. Dankwa's larger purpose, therefore, was tolerance and reconciliation among indigenous belief systems and received faiths such as Christianity and Islam, grounded in their common recognition of the one supreme being. In a July 1957 lecture at the University of Ibadan, He said, and I quote, "There is a growing body of opinion among anthropologists that the first type of religion ever to be practiced by humankind was monotheism. And I am inclined to that belief." Mr. Chairman, as we approach election 2028, Ghanaians must resist every attempt to turn political competition into religious census. Choosing a presidential candidate who happened to be a Muslim in 2024 did not in any way turn the majority of Muslims in Ghana from voting for the NDC. In fact, the polling station near the Kumasi Central Mosque at Asawase did not vote the MPP even after Dr. Baumia refurbished that mosque and commissioned it in 2023. So the electoral geography largely explains why the present NDC administration has appointed many more Muslims from northern Ghana than previous MPP administrations. In 2024, President Mahama secured approximately 1.38 million votes, more than one-fifth of Mahama's national votes from Savannah, Northern, Upper East, Upper West, and Northeast alone, 21% of his entire national tally of 6.5 votes. Such political realities will inevitably influence the regional compositions of government. Dr. Baumia, on the other hand, received a total tally of 759,108 votes from those five regions, which is 15.56% of his national tally. Thus, fewer than one in every six of Baumia's nationwide votes came from the five northern regions. You cannot therefore dishonestly repackage this evidence to prophesy that electing Dr. Baumia on an MPP ticket will certainly shift the balance of power from the south, and from Christians to Muslims. In fact, Dr. Baumia's tolerance for Christian religious ceremonies has often incurred him the displeasure of sections of the population. Indeed, in 2016, when President Akufo-Addo sought to repeat him for the third time as running mate, I had another conversation with you, Mr. President. And you said to me, and I quote, "I am choosing Mahmoud Baumia again because I trust him. He's honest, hardworking, loyal, and always searching for solutions. And always searching for solutions to the fundamental problems of our economy. He will be an excellent vice president, and should circumstances require him to assume the presidency, I know Ghana will be safe in his hands," you say. You continue. "His ideas are modern. His outlook is refreshing. His instinct is always to solve problems. I believe he has the qualities to become one of the finest presidents Ghana would have." While being Muslim was a consideration for his choice originally in 2008, see how the conversation has shifted. So in 2008, President Akufo-Addo told me that the faith consideration was in the equation. But in 2016, when I asked him why he was repeating him for the third time, he said to me that he was choosing him because he was a good human being. So what it means, therefore, is that if you interact, if you allow yourself to cross the boundaries of people's faith, you will find the humanity in people and the common humanity that binds all of us. There will undoubtedly be people willing to spend money and manufacture fear by claiming that a Baumia presidency would turn Ghana into an Islamic state. That suggestion is not merely false. It is an insult to our constitution, our history, and the good sense of Ghanaians. When we see Baumia, we should see a patriotic Ghanaian seeking an opportunity to serve, not an Islamic project. In the same way, nobody should fear that Haruna Idrisu will Islamize our schools or that Muntaka Mubarak will establish a religious police force to dictate how women should dress. Ghanaians want jobs, honest government, safer communities, secure borders, better schools, affordable health care, and efficient public services. Religious leaders must therefore refuse to become recruiting sergeants for political parties. Let us say an emphatic no to anyone who seeks to lead us away from these secular responsibilities and into the dangerous politics of religious fear and hatred. Conclusion. Mr. Chairman, in this lecture, I have been arguing for an inclusive society of Ghanaians. Using Amartya Sen's theory of identity and violence, I have sought to argue that we are better off emphasizing our Ghanaian identities and above every other identity. I have also said that religious experiences are not the same, and what makes meaning to one person may not make meaning to the other. But the Quran offers a solution. Quran 109 verse 5 says, "To you be your religion, and to me mine." This was the Prophet Muhammad's response to the idolaters of Makkah, who sought to make a compromise with him to worship God, their gods, and his God in turns. There are arguments as to whether Christians and Muslims worship the same God. Some have argued that they cannot be the same. However, it is my contention that there is only one God, but there is a Christian, Muslim, Baha'i, and Zoroastrian understandings of him. To quote Arya Raja again, he says, and I quote, "Religions differ. They are not the same. They are not equally valid or equally true. But while they are different, each holds enormous validity and truth for its own believers. And all of them have in them their demonic elements as well." Unquote. My proposition is that all God's names are hallowed. Rumi, the famous Sufi saint, likens the multiplicity of religions to the existence of many lamps and says that the light that lights up all these lamps are
1: the same. So is this one showing?
0: So it's just like you have a green candle, a blue candle.
2: All right, so that was Dr. Mustafa Hamid. Yesterday's Liberty Lecture, put together by the Dankwa Institute. That wraps up today's edition of the Asasi Breakfast Show. God willing, we're back tomorrow. My name is Ekoi Silfi. Good morning. Majama is up with Asasi Cafe.

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0: It's Friday. Hey, my girl, I need it.
1: Have a photocopy.
0: And between 10 and 12 midnight,
1: good.
0: There are no rules on After Dark. This is where it all comes out. The questions you're afraid to ask, the thoughts you put down during the day, the stories you've never told a soul,
1: which
0: the
1: is only
0: issues
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0: Keeping you up at 2 a.m. Join me, the voice goddess, Eddie, and our bodacious friends for daring conversations on After Dark. 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

0: Ghana's workspace. Tune in, log on, and let's work. What's your brunch time made of? Tea, coffee, or just juice? Welcome to Asasi Cafe, a safe, cozy, comfy workspace.
1: Sometimes I find myself in these places of discomfort, mostly because I want to feel like there's a place that I belong. I want someone to see me for me, flaws and all, and still be accepted. But at what cost? I think sometimes I've searched for acceptance from other people when I was struggling to accept myself. I find myself trying to please everyone else while in the process of losing me. These affirmations are for those who are trying to rediscover themselves, for those who wish to reconnect and love themselves instead of holding someone else hostage to love them. This is for those who have searched for love all over only to realize that the missing piece that they were looking for has been inside of them all along. You don't have to lose yourself in order to be loved by others. Play these affirmations whenever you need that reminder. I am not defined by someone else's expectation of me. I give myself grace and room to evolve as I rediscover who I am. I will be patient with myself as I grow in this process. I am proud of myself for setting boundaries that express self-love. I will support those I love without sacrificing myself or my peace. I'm not everybody's cup of tea, and that's okay. I love what I have in my cup. I will protect my energy. Other people's opinion about me is none of my business. There is beauty in letting go. I will prioritize my needs before committing to someone else's. I am enough. I am worthy of love and acceptance. I will surround myself with people who have my best interests at heart. Everything I need to feel loved is inside of me. I accept myself. I see myself. I choose myself.

0: It is Woman Crush Wednesday here on A Sassy Cafe. I want to give you a beautiful welcome to the show. AZ Yet With It last night. This song actually reminds me of my mom. So I've always found it very difficult to say certain words in chi, you know, or in a can. Words like, you know, our private parts, you know, foolish. Yes, I find it very difficult to say it in our local language. And so I remember my mother once talking, and then she said, "Nase enyumi yankofu wobwe nyina onye edwama no nyuma oye enyumi nyina oye profane." Hey, day or say last night, Michelle Moon a day. You know, so it just, every time I hear the song, I remember that conversation, and then I just laugh. I laugh because my mother is no more now. Anyways, my name is Nat Jemma. Call me the voice goddess. I celebrate all women this morning just because it's Woman Crush Wednesday, and because you're worth it. You deserve, you don't have to do anything to earn being celebrated. I celebrate you for just being this morning. That said, show is produced by Abigail Atachi, and of course, Echo is in tech this morning. Daily Spark, I've got a short message for you. Very, very short. Hear your soul. You felt incredible. I started to... Okie dokie, we're taking one from C.S. Lewis. C.S. Lewis, now she says, "You're never too old to set another goal or to dream a new dream. You're never too old to set another goal or to dream a new dream. No, you can start over as many as you want. You can scrap everything, break everything down, and start to rebuild as many times as you want, because it is your life. Because that is when your growth happens. Because that is your process. We're not in competition with anybody else. We are not looking at anybody else. If we look to anybody else, it is just for inspiration and not comparison. You're never too old to dream a new dream. You're never too old to set a new goal. Please let this stay with you. Let this stay with you. Because trust me, more than once in your life, you will need to tap into this message and make that move." That said, we get back to the beautiful music here on A Sassy Cafe right after we settle these bills.
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For Brunch Bite this morning, what is the only food that supposedly never spoils? What's the food? Yeah, the only food that supposedly never spoils. Hey, I'm not going to say that. 0594157777. 0594157777.

On Techeasy this morning, this week we have been focusing on future-proofing your career. And so Monday we spoke about understanding where your industry is heading. Tuesday, that was yesterday, we mentioned identifying the skills you need. And today we're saying keep learning. 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That's the key. 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

0: 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Anvil Productions is bringing to us Carnival of Place 2026. 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We're bringing you two plays, Sunday, 30th of August, so it's just this Sunday, at the Assemblies of God Tema Community 4. Two separate plays, same stage, same day. Yes. Here, you're getting, what do you call it, two different plays on the same day, and you're paying less for them. First, you have Tomato. It's Tomato at 4 p.m., and then you have Stay With Me at 6 p.m. And then you can, you can choose whichever one you want, or you can get to watch the two. Single is 100. The two shows is 120. If you're coming in a couple, if you're a double, it is 340 cedis for both shows. So for that day, for the two of you, is 340. 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

So I do believe you know the reason why I have done a bit of back-to-back Dolly Parton. Yes, started with Hello God. We came to me and Little Landy. That's one of my favorite Coat of Many Colors. Also a favorite Jolene, which is one of the biggest songs ever. And Islands in the Stream, Dolly Parton, Kenny Rogers. And finally in the background is 9 to 5, a song she released together with a movie titled Same. Yesterday, we did not hear good news at all. Yante Asem Papa. Dolly Parton died yesterday. That was the 25th of August after a short illness. She was 80 years old. And so today we just honor her for the gift that she was. This woman has touched all of us with her music. She's touched us with her heart. She's touched us with her philanthropy. I mean, coming from the background that she came from a very, very humble background. They were poor. She says that they were the poor people out of the poor people. So they were poor, you know, shacking up in a more like a kiosk kind of, you know, together with her siblings, and there were a lot of kids in the house. And just to see what she did with her life, it's amazing. And her giving back, she was an inspiration to so many of us, including millions of children that she gave free books to through her imagination library. She also has a theme park, Dollywood, you know, that people go, that hires thousands of people, and through that has even seen a lot of businesses grow around it as well. So, Nipa Beye Biwambeye Ninyina, but Dolly did it. She did it. And this is a celebration, and as much as we are sad, we are also honored. You know, I'm honored to have existed in the same timeline as Dolly Parton, and I'm honored to even see, just experience a career. When she started her career, I didn't exist, but it's amazing. She was 80 years old, and so our hearts goes out to her family, and she can get to be with her husband now. Anyways, so that's it. The reason for Dolly Parton back-to-back-to-back. Reddington Beach Resources, your weekdays are sorted. We are sorting your weekdays out. 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

0: All right. So, Homoho is here. Homoho is here. Ningo and Prom, we're turning it up from 28th to 29th of August. Prom, Homoho kicks off with the experimental center at the Methodist Church. Only good vibes guarantee. Now, all MTN pulses ages 17 to 35 get to participate in our pulse trivia and win amazing prizes, such as branded speakers, water bottles, notebooks, and many, many more. Then it's Ningo's turn. So the experimental center runs through 4th to the 5th of September at the old Ningo post office. On the 6th of September, it would all come together for the grand finale. Football gala finals happens in both towns at once. So Methodist Park for Prom, DA Basic School Park for Ningo. Games, music, community, MTN ride in the middle of it all. Come through and be part of the moment. It is Homoho. Homoho, MTN style. I don't know what you say. Homoho. Okie dokie. So that's a song I heard way back when Adina, right after the competition, you know, she started doing music. She did a cover of Austin. Austin is a Blake Shelton song originally. Adina and Richie did a cover of that song. And that, the very first time I heard the song, I said, this lady would be the one to overthrow Afia in terms of vocals of the year at the Ghana Music Awards. And I was right. Song is titled London. Enjoy it and let me know what you think.
1: Ghana's workspace. Tune in, log on, and let's work. What's your brunch time made of? 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Welcome to Asasi Cafe. 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

zotwa sane.

Is that time of the day again for me to draw the curtains on the show and hand you over to our Able News team? After that, more music on the Sassy Cafe Extra, and then sports comes your way. 995 Rush Hour comes your way. Nightlife is on today as well. Big Bulletin. I mean, we have got you covered. Thank you so much for spending your beautiful morning with me. My name is Na Jama. Call me the voice goddess. Show is produced by Abigail Atachi, Akol and his team. We're in, you know, in tech. Yes, they're the tech team behind me. We're back. Heaven wills to do it again tomorrow, so do make a date with me. I hope I made your day today. I inspired you, made you smile, made you laugh. I hope I played music that took you to some good time, you know. If nothing at all, I hope that I gave you a good time today. Until we meet again, be kind to one another.

0: It's midday. Welcome to the 12 o'clock report with me, Clankson Echampon. In the next 30 minutes, we bring you our top stories, African stories, and business. Coming up,
1: with an explanation of every material change, we are giving ourselves a few days. If we don't get a response, we'll issue the RTI.
0: Gold Board faces questions over missing quarterly reports. Also in this bulletin, Ghana prepares for the establishment of a World Meteorological Organization Regional Training Center in Accra.
2: That's why this center has become very, very necessary, because we are looking at a future-oriented regional knowledge.
0: The proposed center will address the need for accurate service delivery, institutional autonomy, among others. Later, security analyst Colonel Festus Abuaje-Retard says Ghana's failure to consistently prosecute political violence is not a problem of inadequate laws, but a political one. Plus, former Ghanaian boxer Michael Ayite Okan, popularly known as Ayite Powers, remanded over alleged death threats against National Sports Authority boss. We'll tell you more. In African news, Nigeria orders manhunt after deadly mass kidnapping. And elsewhere, hundreds missing, including 291 foreign tourists, after flash flood on Nepal-Tibet border.
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0: Many thanks for choosing us this afternoon. The details now. The Ghana Gold Board is facing fresh questions over transparency after a policy think tank alleged that some of its quarterly trading reports are no longer available on its website. The Institute of Economic Research and Public Policy says Gold Board must explain the reported removal of the documents and show that it is complying with its legal obligation to make information about its operations publicly available. The Institute cited Section 42 of the Ghana Gold Board Act 2025, Act 1140, which requires Gold Board to publish quarterly reports on its operations, revenue, contracts, expenditure, and responsible sourcing. Speaking on the Asase Breakfast Show, the IERPP Executive Director, Professor Isaac Boydi, called on Gold Board to disclose who authorized the removal of the reports when they were taken down and the reasons for the action.
1: Gold Board operates with an act, and we have quoted the sections that will force Gold Board to publish their report. In fact, Section 42, which we stated, for the purposes of transparency and accountability, Gold Board shall publish every quarter a report on its activity, and the report must cover one, operations, revenue, contracts, expenditure, responsible sourcing, and traceability. And when they are done, the Section 42.2 requires Gold Board to ensure access to the report published under Section 1. So it's not just to put it there, but the public must have access to the report published. That's the law that mandates you.
4: What we are saying, IRPP, is that we captured it in our press statement. If the reports were removed, Gold Board must tell Ghanaians who authorized their removal, when they were removed, why they were removed, and whether any figures were subsequently changed. If they were corrected or replaced, the original a revised version should be made available together with an explanation of every material change. And we are giving ourselves a few days. If we don't get a response, we'll issue the RTI.
0: That was the executive director of the Institute of Economic Research and Public Policy, Professor Isaac Buedi. Away from that, Ghana is preparing for the establishment of a World Meteorological Organization Regional Training Center at the Ghana Meteorological Agency here in Accra. This was made known at a stakeholder sensitization workshop currently underway here. The two-day workshop, which will end tomorrow, has brought together stakeholders to discuss the need and requirements for the establishment of the center in Ghana. Speaking at the event, the consultant for the project, Dr. Ennis Afiesimama, explained the purpose of establishing the center in Ghana.
2: We are looking forward to a leading regional center of excellence for competency-based training and professional development in the West African region. And particularly, we are dealing with, I could hear the WHO representative, my former colleague in my past, my Ben, I'm talking about the hazards and increasing hazards and therefore the need for enhanced capacity development. That also resonated with what other colleagues, the DG of Padma, just mentioned to. So it's important that we deal with this situation. I was here last year as part of the Early Warning for All development program. And we really presented the fact that early action means early warning. And early warning can only come when you have good observation, people who do not only have the education, but the confidence to deliver. And that's why this center has become very, very necessary. Because we are looking at a future-oriented regional knowledge.
5: Competence hub that will complement the existing ones across the region. We have an ROTC in Nigeria, co-located with the Nigerian Meteorological Agency, with the university component in the Federal University of Technology, Akure.
0: That was the consultant for the project, Dr. Ernest Afiesimama. There will be more updates in our subsequent bulletins as the workshop continues on the historic establishment of the center. Stakeholders present include the Bui Power Authority, Center for Climate Change at the University of Ghana, Ghana Statistical Service, Ministry of Health, Ghana National Fire Service, Ghana Civil Aviation Authority, among others. The Kumasi Metropolitan Assembly, KMA, has given traders and garage operators affected by the Swami Interchange project until 7th September 2026 to relocate. The Assembly says the relocation will allow contractors to begin preliminary works for the first phase of the project, including the movement of water and electricity lines and preparations for traffic management. Speaking to Sassy News, KMA Public Relations Officer Henrietta Ifeakunedwa Bwaje said the affected traders and garage operators have been engaged on the need to move to make way for the project.
6: As part of our activities to make sure that mobility in the Kumasi Metro, the second phase of the Swami Interchange has taken off all the project to take off and preliminary work time and some of the faces or the ancillary routes attached to it will extend from the Swami roundabout through to Abrefor Banting to Kotoko and then to some parts of Bantama, and then the corridors which the construction are being occupied by containers, hills, and some businesses. Some even have canopy extended to

0: identify suitable relocation sites. A security analyst and retired military officer, Colonel Festus Abuaje, has accused Ghana's two dominant political parties, the NPP and NDC, of operating what he describes as a gentleman's agreement that allows political violence to go unpunished. His comments come as Election Watch Ghana marks 7 years since the passage of Act 999, with a national dialogue assessing the law's effectiveness. Speaking at the Policy Dialogue on the Vigilantism and Related Offences Act at 999 here in Accra, Colonel Abuaje said successive governments have failed to consistently enforce existing laws against political vigilantism. He argues that the problem is therefore not the absence of legislation, but the political will to enforce it. Colonel Abuaje further questioned the continued relevance of Act 999, saying state institutions, particularly the police, often rely on existing criminal laws rather than the Vigilantism Act when dealing with political violence.
1: Let's be very clear about it. We don't have a vigilantism problem because there are no laws. In other words, there are laws, but the laws don't help to protect people against vigilantism. Ghana has a vigilantism problem because it has chosen deliberately, not inadvertently, not to consistently enforce the laws it has already enacted. And I think the executive director of Election Watch pointed to that. We have been deliberate that we have passed the law. That's the honorable, as the so to say. We're only passing the law to tick a box, not intending that after the enactment, anybody who ran foul of the law is going to be dealt with according to the law. The question we need to ask is, if the act is on the case, why has it taken us from 2019 to 2026 that we still don't find the perpetrators, or some of the perpetrators, besides the egregious disregard by the government of the day to address the recommendations that the eminent Emil Shaw addressed? And I believe Crosby alluded to the gentleman who was shot with four children, probably not going to be able to work for life. If that is how we think we want to operate with the act, then I think my proposition is right. That the problem is not that we don't have laws. The problem rather is we don't want to work with the laws, or we don't want the laws to work.
0: You had a security analyst and retired military officer, Colonel Festus Abuaje. Also speaking at the event, the executive director of Election Watch Ghana, Rose Austin, said selective enforcement of the law risks undermining public confidence in Ghana's security and justice institutions.
2: There have been instances that have generated public concerns about consistency, impartiality, and effectiveness of enforcement. Perception of selective application of the law, particularly where political actors or political affiliated groups are involved, have the potential to undermine public confidence in our security and justice institutions. Whether such perceptions arise from actual institutional failures or from weaknesses in public communication and accountability, they cannot simply be dismissed. In a democracy, public confidence in the impartiality of institutions is itself a national asset. Where citizens perceive the law to be applied selectively, the credibility of the rule of law is weakened.
0: Rose Austin is the executive director of Election Watch Ghana. The National Security Coordinator, COP Abdul Osman Razak, has also acknowledged that prosecutions under Act 999 have been limited and legal processes have sometimes been slow.
3: Who admit prosecution.

0: institutions under the act has been limited, and at times legal processes has been slow. But we say sometimes justice grinds, but grinds slowly. But let us know that the law exists, and it shall be enforced fairly without fear nor favor. If anybody is in doubt of our resolve to keep Ghana peaceful, please kindly check our record for the past 2 years. Sometimes when enforcement appears weak, selective, overly delayed, deterrence suffers. Nevertheless, the law must be constantly and fairly enforced. My third thematic area, strategic consideration. Depoliticization and enforcement. The credibility of the Act 999 can be challenged by what it prohibits and how it is enforced. Enforcement should never be perceived as favoring one group over the other. Operational decisions for vigilantes issues should be guided by intelligence assessments, evidence, and professional judgment. To achieve this, enforcement protocols should be standardized. Investigations should be evidence-based. Accountability mechanisms should be transparent, and relevant security personnel responsible for field operations and investigations should be professionally insulated from informal political interferences.
1: That was the National Security Coordinator, COP Abdul Osman Razak, responding to the coordinator on the Asasi Breakfast Show. Security consultant Richard Kumado said authorities must focus on enforcing existing laws rather than repeatedly warning about the threats of political vigilantism ahead of the 2028 elections. He said weak enforcement creates an environment in which criminals operating under political protection can continue to evade accountability.
2: The vigilantes have turned into security officers providing security for the galamseyes. Then we also said some of them have joined security companies, some have traveled, some have involved themselves into bodyguarding activities. So these are non-things. And if it comes to the work of vigilantes in distracting our elections, you don't need any additional law or you don't need any warning. What they do or what they have done or what they will be doing is a crime. On the part of the state, why are you not prosecuting crime? Don't prosecute crime. Crime will always evolve. And so that is where we are, my brother.
1: That was a security consultant, Richard Kumado. Now, the Global Mercy, the world's largest purpose-built civilian hospital ship, is now in Ghana to provide free specialized surgeries and dental care to thousands of people. The ship, operated by international charity Mercy Ships, has docked at the port of Tema as part of a 10-month medical mission in partnership with the government of Ghana. The mission is expected to deliver free surgeries for patients from across the country. The procedures will include tumor removal, cleft lip and palate repair, and also cataract surgery. Beyond the surgeries, Mercy Ships will also train and mentor Ghanaian healthcare professionals as part of efforts to strengthen the country's surgical care system. We have more in this report.
3: The arrival of the Global Mercy marks another chapter in a long-standing partnership between Ghana and Mercy Ships. The organization first came to Ghana in 1981, and the current mission represents its fifth field service in the country. Previous missions provided more than 2,600 surgeries, 16,700 dental procedures, and training for 139 Ghanaian healthcare professionals. After a 19-year absence, Mercy Ships has returned with the Global Mercy, its largest hospital ship. The vessel arrived at the port of Tema on August 17, 2026, and is expected to remain in Ghana for about 10 months through June 2027. The mission is being undertaken in partnership with the government of Ghana and is intended not only to provide direct treatment, but also to support the country's long-term surgical health care priorities. During the field service, Mercy Ships expects to provide between 1,950 and 2,600 free surgeries, as well as between 1,610 and 2,145 dental treatments.
1: Meanwhile, a volunteer who traveled to Ghana to serve on the Mercy Ship shares her experience.
4: Something about somebody who is volunteering their time changes their perspective. So you are then working with a bunch of people who are choosing to do this every day, and it creates a more positive experience, and you're working with people who are doing it for one purpose and one reason.
1: That was a volunteer. Now let's move on to some other stories, because former Ghanaian boxer Michael Ayite Okine, popularly known as Ayite Powers, has been remanded into police custody for 1 week over an alleged death threat against the Director General of the National Sports Authority, Yao Ampofo Ankara. The Dansoman Circuit Court ordered his remand on Tuesday, 25th August, after he appeared before the court following his arrest. Ayite Powers was arrested by the Accra Regional Police Command on Monday, 24th August, after a video circulating on social media allegedly showed him threatening the life of Ampofo Ankara. His arrest followed a call by the Ghana Boxing Interim Management Committee for his arrest and prosecution over the alleged comments. Police are continuing investigations into the matter. Ayite Powers is expected to reappear before the Dansoman Circuit Court on 2nd September 2026. The allegations against him have not been tested in court. Now, the Volta Regional Branch of the Association of Educational Accountants has elected new executives to lead the association for the 2026 term. Eric Jerry Doe has been elected regional chairman after securing 102 votes in a keenly contested election. Speaking to the media, outgoing chairman Divine Feg Afedo urged the new leadership to promote unity and ensure all members are enrolled in the association.
5: We elected new executives. The only thing I have to tell them is that they know where we started from. What we are seeing today was not the issue for the past executives. So we've raised the association to a level that everybody will feel that he belongs to, or he or she belongs to, a group. So I want to encourage my successor, who is Eric Jerry Doe, to move it more than what I've done. I know he can do it. That's why he was elected. So I thank God that we also did our best, and he will continue and do it more better.
1: That was the outgoing chairman of the Volta Regional Branch of the Association of Educational Accountants, Divine Feg Afedo. The new chairman, Eric Jerry Doe, pledged to unite members and prioritize the payment of dues, pension planning, and improving the association's image.
6: I know where this association was. I know where he has left this association to, and he has done well. Leading people is not easy, and where he left, I promise that I also push it up. And when we are living, people will see that where he ended, we have raised it up. And my key areas that I would do, I have to unite the members. The member, when there is a unity, whatever we plan, we can achieve it. And as he rightly said, some people are not contributing, and that we rely on our dues. So we need to pay. So I will tackle those who are not contributing, hook them on a controller payroll so that the inflow can come.
1: Eric Jerry Doe is the new chairman of the Volta Regional Branch of the Association of Educational Accountants. You're still listening to the 12 o'clock reports. Let's do some stories on the African front, because Nigeria's President Bola Tinubu has ordered security forces to track down gunmen accused of killing dozens of people and abducting residents from four villages in Niger State. The attacks took place last Friday in the remote Bogu area near Nigeria's borders within Benin and the states of Kebbi and Kwara. Residents had reported that several mosques were attacked at the same time while people were attending prayers. A local youth leader said up to 500 people could have been taken hostage, although the figure has not been independently verified. The scale of the abductions became clearer after the attackers shared a video on social media showing a group of people sitting in a forest. The kidnappers claimed those shown were among the people taken during the attacks. Police spokesman Wasiu Abiodun told the international media that more than 40 people were killed, although authorities have not yet established the exact death toll. Elsewhere, hundreds of travelers are missing, including at least 291 foreign tourists, after a flash flood on the Nepal-Tibet border. Nepal's tourist board said the preliminary list of the missing includes more than 100 people from India and 12 from the UK. At least 17 people are known to have been killed. Nepal's foreign minister said preliminary reports show it may have been caused by an earthquake triggering an avalanche, which led to the flash floods. Images show devastation, with houses partially submerged after muddy flood water swept through Nepal's Nuwakot district. We'll do business shortly.
7: Assassin business.
1: In business, Africa's biggest telecoms operator, MTN Group, is considering obtaining banking licenses in selected African markets. The move comes as MTN's fintech business continues to expand. In its 2025 results show that the group processed more than $500 billion in fintech transactions, while loans facilitated through its platform reached $3.5 billion. Ghana and Uganda were among the key markets driving the growth in lending. Group CEO Ralph Mupita says the company is assessing whether it can eventually take deposits and use its own balance sheets to finance loans rather than relying mainly on banking partners. MTN says it will focus on markets where its mobile money operations have enough scale, including a large customer base and significant activity in customer wallets. The company says any move into balance sheet lending would be gradual, as it assesses the associated risk and regulatory requirements. Reuters reports that the proposed expansion would deepen MTN's transformation from a telecommunications company into a broader digital and financial services group. And that's how we wrap up this afternoon's edition of the 12 o'clock reports. But before we go, here's a recap of our headlines.

Gold Board faces questions over missing quarterly reports. And in African news, Nigeria orders manhunt after deadly mass kidnapping. My name is Clankson Echampon. For more news updates, visit asasiradio.com. 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
3: It's Friday, and between 10 and 12 midnight, there are no rules on After Dark. 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

0: Hello, good afternoon, and welcome to the Sports Bulletin, your sports news update at lunchtime, live on Asasi Radio 99.5. Within the next hour, I'm sure to bring you all there is to know across multiple sports disciplines. Asasi Sports is driven by passion and powered by facts. My name is Kelvin Saki. In our top stories this afternoon, Sam Atex targets the Ghana Premier League title. Antoine Semenya makes history as the first Ghanaian in PFA Team of the Year. Carlos Baleba becomes the latest addition to Manchester United's midfield rebuild. And in tennis, Serena Williams and Carlos Alcaraz knocked out of the US Open mixed doubles. You've got all these and many more coming up. We need the next hour. Once again, you're welcome to the Sports Bulletin.
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0: Into the details of today's stories here on the Sports Bulletin. We'll begin from the corridors of the Ghana Football Association. Now, GFA President Keto Kreku has opened a two-day FIFA Mature Football Environment Analysis Program here in Accra. The program, running from the 25th to the 26th of August at the Alisa Hotel, is bringing together key football stakeholders to assess the state of amateur football in Ghana and identify ways to strengthen the player development pathways. FIFA technical expert Alim Webe and Terami Ezekiel Lesuaka are leading the session with support from the GFA Technical Directorate. The second day will involve representatives from the Ministry of Sports and Recreation, National Sports Authority, Ministry of Education, Ghana Olympic Committee, Ghana Education Service, leagues, academies, coaches, referees, and other football stakeholders. So the program is an initiative done to ensure that the pathways for player development in Ghana are secured for the future. Now to Kumasi Asante Kotoko. They have completed the signing of midfielder Richard Buedu, popularly known as Agadas, on a two-year deal. The 28-year-old has returned to the Porcupine Warriors after being without a club, slipping to Tunisian side club Al-African in July 2025. Buedu previously played for Kotoko between 2021 and 2023 and has signed a contract that keeps him at the club until June 2028. He was part of the Kotoko side that won the 2021-22 Ghana Premier League title before moving to Egypt and later Tunisia and Libya. The Kumasi-born midfielder has made 103 Ghana Premier League appearances, scoring 3 goals and providing 1 assist. His return is expected to add experience and depth to Kotoko's midfield ahead of the 2026-27 Ghana Premier League season. Now to Summer Boy, FC Samatex have set their sight on winning the 2026-27 Ghana Premier League title. General Manager Edmond Aka says the Timber Boys are determined to improve on last season's fifth place finish and challenge for the championship. Samatex will also compete in the Galka Top 4 tournament as part of their preparation for the new league season. They begin the Premier League campaign on the 6th of September against Karela United. For former Hearts of Oak defender Dan Quay, he says he no longer follows the club, citing what he describes as a lack of respect for the club's legend by the current management. Quay, a former Black Stars defender and Hearts stalwart, says the treatment of past players has made it difficult to find a connection with the Phobians once again. Now, beyond that, he also raised concerns about the club owners at both clubs in Kotoko and Hearts of Oak, urging them to do all to put the teams on the map of Africa and beyond.
3: Well,
0: Dan Okoye also says he is still yet to come to terms with the sacking of Didi Dramani from Hearts of Oak after last season. Finally, Dan Okoye has urged the clubs to come up with a development plan that will span about 5 years and beyond to ensure the stability at both Accra, Heart of Oak and Kotoko, who are the traditional giants in Ghana football.
2: You need 5 years development plan or say you more coach. That's a fact of me. So I'm only support of me. Every meeting say, if you are to say you're going to be 5 years, every man will team in the same back. So any coach or whatever, or you are not a car.
0: So those were the words of former Hearts of Oak defender Dan Okoye. Back to Kumasi Asante Kotoko. They have signed right back Emmanuel Sanja from Vision FC on a 3-year deal ahead of the 2026-27 Ghana Premier League season. The 18-year-old completed his move on Tuesday after passing a medical examination, becoming the latest addition to the Porcupine Warriors squad as they prepare for the new campaign. Sanja enjoyed a breakthrough season with Vision FC, making 25 Ghana Premier League appearances while scoring 3 goals and providing 2 assists. His performances also earned him 5 Man of the Match awards and a call-up to Ghana's under 23 side, the Black Meteor. Speaking to the club's official website after completing a transfer, Sanja says joining Kotoko was an easy decision because of his ties to Kumasi. In his words, it was not a difficult decision to join Kotoko. It is where I'm from and where I completed my senior high education. It felt like returning home after a long holiday. Kotoko is always an attractive club for most young players, and I'm prepared to play my best football for the club that my family support, he said. For Kotoko, they'll begin their 2026-27 Ghana Premier League campaign away to newly promoted DBB United as they look to mount a strong challenge for domestic harness under their new head coach, Eric Tinkler. Let's now build up to the 2026 Galka Top 4 tournament. Now, Dreams FC head coach Wilfred Dormon says the club is ready for the Galka Top 4 tournament as they prepare for the new season. Dormon has been speaking ahead of the clash with FC Samatex while also discussing the club's preseason preparations and the departure of veteran captain John Enchi. The coach described Enchi as an important leader who left significant impact both and on off the pitch, but says Dreams FC are accustomed to transition and must now focus on the players available. Dreams will be hoping their preparations translate into a strong show in the Galka Top 4 as they build towards the new Ghana Premier League season. So let's hear what Wilfred Dormon had to say ahead of this particular competition.

0: Well, it's very, very important. But the top four, we are not really looking at the result. We are looking at the team. We are looking at the team cohesion. We are looking at this new player that we have brought aboard, how they would interview with the existing smart. So we are not looking at winning the top four, but we are looking at boosting the top four to prepare for the season. So yes, results really doesn't matter as far as the top four is concerned. We want to make sure that we get the teams together, we get the cohesion, the team spirit, the bond. This is part of the reason why they are committed to playing the top four. Well, it's very, very important. But the top four, we are not really looking at the results. We are looking at the team. We are looking at the team cohesion. We are looking at this new player that we have brought aboard, how they would interview with the existing smart. So we are not looking at winning the top four, but we are looking at boosting the top four to prepare for the season. So yes, results really doesn't matter as far as the top four is concerned. We want to make sure that we get the teams together, we get the cohesion, the team spirit, the bond. This is part of the reason why they are committed to playing the top four.
1: So one friend Domon says Dreams FC will use a top four to prepare adequately for the new Ghana Premier League season. Let's now do some women's football. Ghana's Black Princesses have stepped up.

0: what we could add up and things like that. But it looks really good. We are a team that is very offensive. We are a team that wants to dominate, create more chances and things like that. So today, to score 4 goals is something we should be proud of. And I'm very proud of the girls. We could have scored even more. It was not only that I'm really proud of, but the way we played, the attitude we showed, and also getting used to the turf and kicking the balls even more harder and getting good combinations. So I'm very satisfied with many things. I wanted us to be more tactical and be organized in defense and also hit them where they leave spaces. And I see the girls doing that. So it's very satisfying. The game is a different thing than training and things like that. So having the opportunity to do this today, we could see where we are and what we could add up and things like that. But it looks really good. We are a team that is very offensive. We are a team that wants to dominate, create more chances and things like that. So today, to score 4 goals is something we should be proud of. And I'm very proud of the girls. We could have scored even more. It was not only that I'm really proud of, but the way we played, the attitude we showed, and also getting used to the turf and kicking the balls even more harder and getting good combinations. So I'm very satisfied with many things. I wanted us to be more tactical and be organized in defense and also hit them where they leave spaces. And I see the girls doing that. So it's very satisfying.
1: You heard Black Princess's head coach, Charles Sampson. Now, former Ghanaian boxer Aite Powers has been remanded into police custody for 1 week over an alleged death threat against National Sport Authority Director General Yao Ampofo Ankra. Aite Powers was arrested after a video allegedly showing him making the threat circulated on social media. He's expected back in court on 2nd September as police investigations continue.
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1: Let's now do some more sports news on the foreign front, beginning with the PFA Awards. Manchester United captain Bruno Fernandes has been named the PFA Premier League Player of the Year after a remarkable 2025-26 campaign. Fernandes provided a Premier League record 21 assists and scored 9 goals as Manchester United finished third in the English top flight. The 31-year-old Portuguese midfielder becomes only the second Portuguese player to win the prestigious award, following the footsteps of Cristiano Ronaldo, who won it back-to-back in 2007 and 2008. Fernandes has now recorded 110 goals and 106 assists for Manchester United since joining the club in 2020, reaching 200 goal involvement in 314 Premier League era appearances. Meanwhile, Arsenal dominated the PFA Team of the Year with 4 players making the 11. Goalkeeper David Raya is joined by defenders William Saliba, Gabriel Magalhaes and Julian Timber, while Manchester City's Nico O'Reilly complete the defence. Declan Rice also makes the midfield alongside Fernandes and Manchester City's Ryan Cherki. The forward line features Erling Haaland and Ghanaian international Antoine Semenyo of Manchester City alongside Brentford's Igor Thiago. For the individual awards, Manchester City's Nico O'Reilly was named the PFA Young Player of the Year after making 53 appearances and scoring 9 goals in all competitions. In the Women's Awards, Manchester City forward Khadija Shaw was named the PFA Women's Premier League of the Year for the second time after finishing the Women's Super League's top scorer with 21 goals. And Arsenal striker Olivia Smith retained the Women's Young Player of the Year award. Now let's talk about the Ghanaian international who made all the headlines, Antoine Semenyo, becoming the first Ghanaian to make the PFA Premier League team of the Year. He was recognized by his fellow professionals.

0: in an impressive 2025-26 campaign, during which he scored 17 Premier League goals for Bournemouth and Manchester City. The forward moved to Manchester City in January for around £62.5 million after scoring 10 league goals for Bournemouth. His 17-goal haul also makes him the highest-scoring Ghanaian in a single Premier League season, surpassing previous marks associated with Ghanaian greats including Tony Yeboah and Andre Dede Ayew. Semenyo was also nominated for the PFA Players Player of the Year Award and the Premier League Player of the Season Award. The historic Team of the Year selection caps a remarkable campaign for the 26-year-old and marks a new milestone for Ghanaian football in England. Antoine Semenyo credited Pep Guardiola for how far he fared or how well he fared over the last campaign.
1: Yeah, it's an honour to be standing next to these players. It's amazing. And yeah, it's been a long journey.
2: The move looked so smooth from Bournemouth to Manchester City. Did it feel easy for you?
1: No, it was tough. Pep made it tough for me coming in, but I've enjoyed every minute and I'm improving every day.
2: Well, congratulations.
1: Yeah, it's an honour to be standing next to these players. It's amazing. And yeah, it's been a long journey.
2: The move looked so smooth from Bournemouth to Manchester City. Did it feel easy for you?
1: No, it was tough. It was tough. Pep made it tough for me coming in, but I've enjoyed every minute and I'm improving every day.
2: Well, congratulations.
0: So those were the words of Ghanaian international Antoine Semenyo. Let's also hear from another Manchester City player, this time Nico O'Reilly, who was named the PFA Young Player of the Year, featuring in 53 appearances and contributing 15 goals and assists. He says he's very proud of himself.
3: Hey Nico, lovely to see you. Looking incredible. I mean, what's it like being here tonight?
4: Yeah, amazing. What an event. What a night, what an evening it will be. And yeah, I can't wait.
3: I mean, nominated for Young Player of the Year. I mean, just talk to me about what a breakthrough you maybe felt last year. I mean, there's some huge, huge moments for you individually.
4: Yeah, there's been some big moments last season. Final of the Carabao Cup, scoring at the Bernabeu, making my World Cup. There's been a lot of good moments, and I'm proud of myself for it. I'm happy to be here tonight to celebrate and, yeah.
0: So Nico O'Reilly says he's very much proud of himself to have been named the PFA Young Player of the Year in England. Now let's talk about the League Cup. Leeds United have advanced to the third round of the League Cup after beating Premier League rivals Nottingham Forest 2-0 at the City Ground. Dan James opened the scoring in the 50th minute before James Justin's effort made it 2 in the 75th. The victory means Leeds have beaten Forest twice in 4 days, having also won Saturday's league meeting 1-0. Elsewhere, Brentford produced the biggest win of the night, trashing Birmingham 6-1. Callum Wilson, Aaron Hickey, Nathan Collins, Mikel Damsgaard and Igor Thiago were among the scorers. Coventry also progressed with a 4-2 win over Plymouth Argyle, while Ipswich Town beat Leicester City 3-1. For Hull City, they needed penalties to overcome Stoke City after a 1-1 draw, winning the shootout 5-4. And West Ham United also eased past Southampton 4-1, while Norwich City edged Cardiff 2-1 in a match that saw 15-year-old Noah Anyedike become the youngest player in League Cup history. There are other fixtures today for the League Cup. Today at 6:45 p.m, Bradford City will play against Burnley. Newcastle United will lock horns with West Brom. Tottenham Hotspur will play against Charlton Athletic, with Preston North End taking on Everton at 7 p.m. These are the matches to look forward to in the English League Cup. Away from the League Cup, let's do some conversations around Manchester United and Manchester City, because Man U legend Brian Robson believes the Red Devils can close the gap on Manchester City this weekend. Robson says City have weakened their squad with several key departures, leaving United closer to their neighbours than before. He believes United are not far off and can challenge City if they make the most of the opportunity this season.
5: Brian, do you think that United can close the gap on City this year? I know Arsenal, the team you beat again, but Liverpool could come strong. But in terms of City, are United closing that gap now?
6: I think we're not far off, but especially With them losing the manager, yeah, they bought a few decent players, but they've weakened the squad as well, with some of their top players have left this summer. So, I can see the top four, being more or less the same as last year, where I agree with you, Arsenal are looking really strong, made some great signings in the summer to go with what they've got. So Arsenal are going to be the ones to beat. I think then City will be in there, Liverpool, yeah, ourselves. But Chelsea got off to a great start as well, and it's a fantastic signing, Rodgers. Yeah. I mean, I'm gobsmacked that they got him, because I think he's a terrific player.
5: Yeah. Brian, you touched on him, mate. Brian, do you think the United can close the gap on City this year? I know Arsenal, the team to beat again, but Liverpool could come strong. But in terms of City, are United closing that gap now?
6: I think we're not far off, Baz. Especially with them losing the manager, they bought a few decent players, but they've weakened the squad as well, with some of their top players have left this summer. So, I can see the top four, being more or less the same as last year, where I agree with you, Arsenal are looking really strong, made some great signings in the summer to go with what they've got. So Arsenal are going to be the ones to beat. I think then City will be in there, Liverpool, yeah, ourselves. But Chelsea got off to a great start as well, and it's a fantastic signing, Rodgers. Yeah. I mean, I'm gobsmacked that they got him, because I think he's a terrific player.
5: Yeah. Brian, you touched on him, mate.
0: So Brian Robson believes the departures we've seen at Manchester City, Manchester United, can now close the gap on their City neighbours. Let's now talk of the UEFA Champions League. Norwegian side Bodø Glimt have booked their place in a Champions League phase after defeating Tellemann Neck Nijmegen 3-0 in the second leg. Bodø Glimt advanced 6-1 on aggregate, having won the first leg 3-1 in the Netherlands. Next tags became even tougher just 3 minutes into the match, when goalkeeper Gonzalo Cretas was sent off for handling the ball outside his penalty area. Bodø Glimt capitalised with two goals in the first stoppage time from Fredrik Jokan and Sondre Åkerlund. An own goal from Neck defender Delfron Fonville completed the 3-0 victory. Neck will now drop into the Europa League phase, while Bodø Glimt can look forward to yet another campaign among Europe's elites. For Celtic, they suffered a dramatic Champions League collapse, losing 5-1 to Austrian champions LASK after extra time to exit the competition 5-4 on aggregate. Celtic then taking a commanding lead from the first leg and even scored first in the Austria through captain Callum McGregor. But LASK produced a remarkable comeback, with Moses Isor, Robert Ljubicic, Samuel Anderen and Florian Freka all finding the net to force extra time. Anderen then scored a second of the 19 extra time to put LASK ahead on aggregate and complete one of the biggest collapses in Celtic's European history. Now, the defeat and Celtic's hopes of reaching the Champions League phase, while LASK have now advanced to the next phase of the UEFA Champions League. So they'll be in the main draw for the very first time in a very long while. That's how this particular game panned out as far as the UEFA Champions League qualification is concerned. Now, their head coach is Gary O'Neill. He took full responsibility for the results going south after they had taken the lead in a game which they could have seen off, given the margin that they saw the team take before the collapse late in the game. So we'll have his reaction before we do other stories. But over in Saudi Arabia, Cristiano Ronaldo was subbed at halftime as Al Nassr produced a dramatic comeback to beat Al Ittihad 3-2 in the Saudi Pro League. Al Nassr were reduced to 10 men after goalkeeper Bento was sent off in the 12th minute and went to the break 2 goals down. Ronaldo was taken off at halftime, but Sadio Mane scored twice either side of a goal from Abdellah Al-Amri to complete the comeback. The victory keeps Al Nassr top of the table with 3 wins from 3. Back to Europe, four former Bayern Munich stars have joined an investment group that has acquired a 90% majority stake in Portuguese top flight club Estrela de Amadora. German World Cup winners Thomas Müller and Mathieu Moss, alongside former Switzerland goalkeeper Jan Sommer and French World Cup winner Lucas Hernandez, are part of the consortium behind the takeover. Reports in Portugal say the group paid around 40 million euros for the stake. Estrela de Amadora finished 15th in the Portuguese Premier La Liga last season, and now under the new ownership, they expect to focus on strengthening the club's sporting and commercial development. For former England winger Raheem Sterling, he is set to appear in court next month after being charged with dangerous driving, possession of nitrous oxide for wrong inhalation, and failing to provide a specimen. The 31-year-old was arrested following a single vehicle crash involving his Lamborghini on the M3 motorway in Hampshire in May. No injuries were reported. Sterling is due to appear at the magistrate court on the 15th of September. The former Manchester City and Chelsea forward is currently a free agent after leaving that side Feyenoord at the end of the season.
7: The Sports Bulletin. The matchups.
8: They're scared to death now.
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8: When we go out there, man, we got a flash.
7: The Sports Bulletin. The anticipation. Went right. What went wrong? What blew us away?
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6: This is still the Sports Bulletin live on Asahi 99.5. In some more sports news, European League's president Claudio Schäfer has called for FIFA president Gianni Infantino to leave office. Schäfer says Infantino has become too powerful and accused FIFA of taking major decisions without proper consultation with football stakeholders. Comments come amid growing tensions between FIFA and several continental bodies, including UEFA, the AFC, and the CONCACAF. Infantino is expected to seek a full term as FIFA president next year, but Schäfer says the priority should be reforming FIFA's leadership and governance. Into some transfer news now. Manchester City are preparing an opening bid for Chelsea midfielder Enzo Fernandez, with Argentina international reportedly having agreed personal terms on a 5-year contract until 2031. Fernandez is said to be in line for around £80 million per season, including bonuses, but City are yet to submit an official offer. Chelsea are believed to value the 25-year-old at least £120 million. A deal would make Fernandez one of the most expensive players in Premier League history and could represent yet another opportunity for the midfielder to make a name for himself elsewhere. For Manchester United, they have signed Cameroon midfielder Carlos Baleba from Brighton on a contract until 2031 with an option for yet another year. United are paying an initial €60 million with additional add-ons for the 22-year-old. Brighton will now see the player they signed from Leo 2023 join Manchester United, having made 112 appearances for them. His arrival continues Manchester United's midfield rebuild following the signings of Yuri Tielemans and Andre Santos. Baleba is currently recovering from an ankle injury, but is not expected to be sidelined for an extended period. For Nottingham Forest, they have agreed a club record £50 million to sign Chelsea striker Liam Delap. He's expected to undergo a medical and sign a long-term contract at the City Ground. Delap scored just one Premier League goal for Chelsea last season after injuries disrupted his campaign. His arrival will provide competition for Chris Wood and Igor Jesus as Forest look to strengthen their attack. For Barcelona left-back Alejandro Balde, he has decided to stay at the club and fight for his place this season. Balde has informed the club of his decision after Barca explored a possible sale in recent weeks. Manchester United had shown interest but never submitted an official bid, and only a major offer from a top European club could now change his position as far as the transfer is concerned. Still at Barca, Juan Laporta, president of the club, says Barca are not giving up on signing Julian Alvarez. In his words, we are still interested in Julian Alvarez. We would like our offer to be accepted, and we are doing so with the utmost respect for Atletico Madrid. Let them know that if they are willing to sell the player during the summer transfer window, we'll be ready to buy him, provided we can reach an agreement around the offer we have made to them. We have a great deal of respect for Atletico and its directive, whom we've known for many years, so I'm ratified the offer sent with a call to Gil Marin was not received. Anyways, we would not give up. These are the words of Juan Laporta as the club continues its pursuit of the man Julian Alvarez. For Chelsea Football Club, they have been offered Emiliano Martinez by agent Suzuki, and they are offering him to be the starting goalkeeper for Chelsea. The Blues are considering this option as a possible late move based on also what is going to happen with the other goalkeepers. Debo is keen on the move and would say yes to Chelsea even without Champions League or European football. Meanwhile, Brentford are closing in on Senegalese defender El Hadji Malik Diouf from Manchester United. A £40 deal, including add-ons, has been agreed on, with the player set to complete the move soon. And Bayer Leverkusen have reached an agreement to sign Moussa Diaby from Al Ittihad. The deal is worth more than €25 million, with Diaby set to undergo his medical in Germany before completing his return to Leverkusen. We'll take a break. When we're back, there are some more transfer news.
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3: The matchups. 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
5: The Sports Bulletin. The anticipation. What went right? What went wrong?
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6: Let's do some more transfers here on the Sports Bulletin. Now, French forward Christopher Nkunku has returned to RB Leipzig, joining the Bundesliga club on loan with an option to buy. The 28-year-old previously spent 4 years at Leipzig, scoring 70 goals and winning 2 German Cups. Nkunku joined AC Milan last year after a difficult spell at Chelsea and scored 8 goals in 35 appearances last season. The French international will now look to revive his best form on his return to Leipzig. For Crystal Palace, they have signed Chelsea defender Axel Disasi on loan this season. The 28-year-old France international joined Chelsea from Monaco in 2023 and made 61 appearances for the Blues. Disasi spent last season on loan at West Ham, where he featured 14 times in the Premier League. The defender was also part of France's squad, which reached the 2022 FIFA World Cup final. For Newcastle, they have agreed a deal worth up to £52 million to sign Manchester City midfielder Nico Gonzalez. A 24-year-old Spanish midfielder joined City from Porto and has spent around 18 months in the Premier League, but has struggled to secure regular playing time at the Etihad. Gonzalez will bring Premier League experience to a Newcastle side, undergoing a significant midfield change from the departures of Bruno Gomes, Sandro Tonali, and others. His move also continues Manchester City's midfield overhaul, with Gonzalez becoming the fourth senior midfielder to leave the club this summer, following Bernardo Silva, Rodri, and Tijani Reinders. For Tottenham, they have also agreed a deal to sign Manchester City forward Omar Marmoush on loan, with an obligation to make the move permanent for £60 million next summer. The 27-year-old Egypt international joined City from Eintracht Frankfurt for £59 million in January last year, but struggled for regular playing time, making just 8 Premier League starts last season. Marmoush also scored 3 league goals and provided 3 assists during the 2025-26 campaign, and is expected to provide Tottenham with more attacking options. His move continues Spurs' busy transfer window, with a London club having already spent £212 million on new players this summer. Marmoush becomes the second Manchester City player to join Tottenham this week, following Brazilian forward Savinho, who arrived for an initial £75 million. For another team looking forward to make some transfer deals this summer, Fulham head coach Alvaro Balloa says the club could still strengthen their squad before the transfer deadline day on the 1st of September. Balloa says he's held discussions with the club's owners about making the squad stronger and more balanced. Fulham have already added three players this summer, but the Spaniard believes there's still more room for improvement. Let's hear what Alvaro Balloa had to say.
7: We came with the owners and they are fully committed to the project, and we were discussing that maybe we can make a squad a little bit stronger and more balanced, and we know that there is a room to improve. But now I am really focused with the players that I have, trying to help them to make a good performance tomorrow, that we cannot forget that we have a final tomorrow, because if we don't win that game, we are out of the competition. And yes, but I'm so happy with my squad right now.
6: So you heard Alvaro Balloa looking forward to making some transfer signings this summer. Let's now do a roundup of the signings that some top clubs in England have made so far. Beginning with Arsenal, they've already added Bruno Guimarães, Piero Hincapié, Christos Dolas, Ilan Meslier and Ezri Konsa as they look to defend their league title. For Chelsea, they've been very busy signing Morgan Rogers, Maxence Lacroix, Marco Palestra, Georgia Quenda, Valentin Barco, Emmanuel Emega, Pep Chavaria, Danny Welbeck, Dustin Sapayev, Jordan Henderson, and Harrison Bertoni. Manchester United have brought in Carlos Baleba, Andre Santos, Yuri Tillemans, and Carl Darlow, while Manchester City have signed Ayoub Boadi, Elliot Anderson, Matthias Debord, Jeremy Monga, Pierce Charles, and Jeremino Rulli. For Tottenham, they have made major moves as well, signing Sandro Tonali, Matheus Fernandes, Jan-Paul Van Hecker, Martin Dubravka, Marco Senesi, Andy Robertson, Savinho, and Omar Marmoush. Elsewhere, Liverpool have acquired Jeremy Jaque, Victor Munoz, Ronald Araujo, while Aston Villa have added Juan Mazambi, Joao Gomez, Modu Cisse, Alejandro Garnacho, Zion Suzuki, Mateo Ruggeri, and Aaron Wan-Bissaka. For Newcastle United, they have brought in Bazunuma Touré, Ama Dedic, Aaron Ramsdale, Alaji Bamba. They brought in Lucas Hornick, Senster, and Erwin Jwaka. These are some of the major signings made by the top class in England for the new campaign. With a deadline fast approaching, more big moves are expected before the window closes on the 1st of September, 11 p.m. at UK time. In the world of boxing, Moses Itoma says Philip Helgrich is beginning to get under his skin ahead of their IBF heavyweight world title fight at the O2 Arena on Saturday. The 21-year-old British heavyweight could become the second youngest heavyweight world champion in history, behind only Mike Tyson, if he defeats the Croatian. Helgrich, who is 13 years older, has repeatedly questioned Itoma's experience and suggested a defeat could save his soul from the pleasures of fame and money. But Itoma says the comments are starting to annoy him, although he remains focused on securing victory. The unbeaten Briton has won 12 of his 14 professional fights by knockout and enters the bout as the favorite. For Jake Paul's Most Valuable Promotions, it is marking its fifth anniversary with a major women's boxing card this weekend. The promotion, which initially gained attention through influencer boxing, is increasingly establishing itself as a major force in women's boxing. The headline fight will see Michaela Mayer face Chantel Cameron for the WBA, WBC, and WBO light middleweight titles, while Caroline Dubois defends her WBC and WBO lightweight titles against Amelia Moore. British fighter Cameron says MVP is now taking over the women's boxing and has helped revive her career with major fights and the world title. title. Now, in the world of athletics, in a remarkable development in sport and technology, China's ultra-humanoid robot has run 100 meters in 8.86 seconds at the World Humanoid Robot Games in Beijing. The time is faster than Usain Bolt's 9.58 second human world record, which was set in 2009. Ultra had previously clocked 9.39 seconds at a competition, but its latest run saw it break the 9-second barrier. However, the robot reportedly collapsed after crossing the finish line with a small fire appearing in its torso. Finally, in other sports, this time in the world of swimming, the International Swimming League is set to return after a 5-year break. The league will stage a one-night all-star match at the London Aquatic Center on 19 December, featuring some of the world's top swimmers. The event is expected to serve as a test ahead of the wider ISL relaunch in 2026, with further details on the participating swimmers and prize money to be announced. The league is heard to be announced in is held at a full season since 2021. So that has been the format for this particular league since its inception. Now in the world of tennis, 23-time Grand Slam champion and Carlos Alcaraz, that is Serena Williams and Carlos Alcaraz, have been knocked out of the U.S. Open mixed doubles competition after losing to Fabio Coppoli and Belinda Bencic. Williams and Alcaraz won the opening match earlier on Tuesday, but were beaten 5-4, 4-1 in the quarters at the Arta Arch Stadium. The defeat earned Serena Williams' first appearance at the U.S. Open since her retirement from singles in 2022. The 44-year-old thrilled the park crowd with glimpses of her trademark power, including 120 mile per hour ace in the opening round. Meanwhile, Novak Djokovic and Aryna Sabalenka also suffered a shock first round exit, losing to doubles specialists Henry Patton and Katerina Siniakova. In the semifinals, Fabio Coppoli and Belinda Bencic will face Gael Monfils and Elena Vitolina, while Karina Muchova and Jakub Mensik will take on Mira Andreeva and Andrei Rublev.
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8: 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The Sports Bulletin. The anticipation. What went right? What went wrong?
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6: This is still the Sports Bulletin live on Asase 99.5. Now, yesterday was a night of history as the world saw yet another Portuguese star named the PFA Player of the Year. Bruno Fernandes, who had a record 21 assists last season for Manchester United, became the second Portuguese star after Cristiano Ronaldo from 2007 to 2008. Also for Ghana, Antoine Semenyo became the first Ghanaian to make the list for the PFA Premier League Team of the Year. To run by you, the entire team in the goalpost is Arsenal goalkeeper David Raya, and in defence there's Gabriel Magalhaes, Nico O'Reilly, William Saliba and Jurrien Timber. The midfield features Bruno Fernandes, Declan Rice, Ryan Cherki, and the attack has Erling Braut Haaland, Antoine Semenyo, and then the man from Brentford, Igor Thiago. These were the 11 men who made the Team of the Year from last season's campaign. This afternoon, joining me today on the Sports Bulletin, SF, to analyze this particular team and what the awards mean, particularly for Bruno Fernandes as well. SF, good afternoon. How are you doing?
13: Oh, I'm good. My name is Efnalikson. Hi. You call me Zef.
6: Yeah. I love to call you Zef. I think I had quite some friends who were called Zach.
13: Oh. Okay.
6: Right. So they were called Zachariah. I had one in somewhere primary 3 and another somewhere in primary 6. We didn't call them by their full names. We were known to call them Zach. And I think I also had a friend called Shadrach. We also used to call him Drak. So I'm used to calling people by short names than their full names. Yeah, normally they call me K instead of Kelvin, and I'm content with it. So it happens to me often. I'm also calling other people, but I'm glad to have you this afternoon.
13: Okay.
6: Yesterday was a night of history. We saw Bruno Fernandes become the PFA Player of the Year for the very first time. He became the second Portuguese star to win it after Cristiano Ronaldo won it back-to-back, 2007 and then 2008. What does this particular award mean for the player in Bruno Fernandes?
13: I think it means a lot for him. As before, he scored so many goals. Mm-hmm. I think this season for Man United, he scored so many crucial goals for them. I think he scored 9 goals.
6: Yeah.
13: This season, if you look at the chances he created 136 chances for them. Yeah. And he also got 21 assists this season. So this, he really deserves this award. Yeah. And I think it should mean a lot for him because Portugal aren't known for winning a lot of awards.
6: Yeah.
13: Portugal were sort of, they weren't really there until Cristiano Ronaldo popped on the scene.
6: Yeah.
13: And now Bruno Fernandes is continuing that same legacy that they had. So I think it will mean a lot for him because he's also representing his country.
6: Mm. For, if you look at the team of the year, there are 5 Arsenal players in there and there are 3 Manchester City players in there. There is 1 Brentford player and 1 Manchester United player. That is Bruno Fernandes. Traditionally, you would see the top teams having most of their players in the team.
13: Yeah.
6: You would have players from Manchester United, players from Manchester City, players from Arsenal. This time, we have just Bruno Fernandes, who claimed record 21 Premier League assists last campaign. Does this send a message to United that they are sort of overly reliant on this Portuguese midfielder? If you compare to the other top teams, they have more than one player, but for Manchester United, it is only Bruno Fernandes. Does it send a message that they sort of are playing around Bruno solely than relying on other talents to also come in and do their job?
13: I mean, of course they are, because Bruno was their main engine. If Bruno right now gets an injury, Manchester United are basically finished, because he created all their chances last season. Most of their goals came from Bruno. Bruno is the driving force of that Manchester United team. 136 chances, not a joke.
6: Yeah.
13: All those chances creating, running with the ball, passing, you know, they are obviously so reliant on him. I think they need to create room for a rising stars like Kobbie Mainoo to play.
6: Yeah.
13: They don't really start him a lot. I feel like he has that technical ability to be able to aid Bruno Fernandes. They are extremely reliant on him, and I think that's a problem for them.
6: Do you think that the team is fair? Was there any player you would want to bring in, or any player you feel that was not deserving and so should be brought out? For the goalpost, there is David Raya, of course. We had 3 Arsenal defenders in Gabriel Magalhaes, Saliba and Jurrien Timber. There's Declan Rice in midfield. Manchester City has O'Reilly. They have Ryan Cherki. They have Ellen Broad-Halland and Antoine Semenyo and Bruno Fernandes. Do you feel that there is one player who, in your opinion, did not deserve to be there? Or is there any player on top of mind you think should be in this particular team who is not in there?
13: I personally believe that the team is excellent.
6: Yeah.
13: Because you have David Raya in goal. He made about 80 saves last season.
6: Yeah.
13: And he's won the Golden Glove 3 years in a row. This shows you that he has the potential. If you see the shots that he saved, he's gone to the Champions League. He made that crucial save for Arsenal against West Ham. That basically won us the Premier League. So I feel like David Raya deserves to be in goal. Nico Reilly, the young talent at the left back, I think he's deserving. I think Reece James might have a shout, maybe, for that position.
6: Ahead of Jurrien Timber?
13: Maybe.
6: Maybe, okay.
13: Because Jurrien Timber midfield suffered injuries throughout the season, but he won a lot of duels last season. He won about 146 duels last season. He is very offensive. He can drive the ball forward, give passes to Saka, create those chances. So Jurrien Timber is deserving, but Reece James, for his performance, I think has a shout.
6: Yeah.
13: But,
6: To wrap up this conversation on the PFA Awards, now, there is a new Ghana boy on the block. Some years ago, we talked about Mohamed Kudus being the star boy of the Black Stars. He hasn't really showed up for Tottenham Hotspur. And looking at the crossover of Antoine Semenyo from Bournemouth to Manchester City, he seems to be the face of Ghanaian players abroad now. Do you think that with this PFA award, it means that he is the real star boy for the Black Stars, and he should be the one we build the team around.
13: I believe so. Because if you look at his performances, he's created 38 chances. He scored 17 goals last season, 10 for Brentford, I think.
6: Bournemouth.
13: And 7 for Manchester City.
6: Yeah.
13: And he created 38 chances as well as scoring those goals. He has the pace to run with the ball, to drive with the ball. So I think he should be the face. I think Mohamed Kudus is mainly out because of injury.
6: Yeah.
13: Before he got injured, he was a spectacular player. So I think once he comes back from injury, he can show that he's the true face of the Black Stars. But for now, I think we need to build the team around Antoine Semenyo to truly succeed.
6: All right. So that is the take of Zephania, who has joined me this afternoon here on the Sport Bulletin. And that's how we wrap things up with the conversation on the PFA Awards. We'll take a break. When you're back, we'll take a look at our headlines for this afternoon.
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6: So that's how we wrap up today's edition of the Sports Bulletin. Now a recap of our headlines. Samatex have targeted a Ghana Premier League title. Antoine Semenyo made history as the first Ghanaian the PFA Team of the Year. Carlos Baleba becomes the latest addition to Manchester United's midfield rebuild. And the mixed doubles of the US Open are seen Serena Williams and Carlos Alcaraz knocked out. My name is Kelvin Saki. Asakhsi Sports is driven by passion and powered by facts. 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Stay in the game. Stay with Asakhsi. Good afternoon.

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keys. 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

0: And as the clock ticks, it ticks on. The days move on and move on. I can't believe it. We're in the middle of the week already. It's Wednesday. Come on. 6 minutes past the hour of the two, live here on Asasi 99.5, 995 Rush Hour. We're going to let the music play. As usual, right here, Asasi 99.5. I am Elvis Crystal. Thanks so much for joining me on 059-415-7777 is our WhatsApp number. Now, I think that I've made that official for some time now. But if you haven't sent me a text before, well, that's the number there. You can always get interactive. I've got question of the day today. Today, we're going to the classroom as well, and we're going to find out what we're learning in the classroom. You're welcome to the show. It's the 995 Rush Hour.
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0: And we got music coming in straight up from Lato. We're kicking off on a high note this afternoon. Energizing you, soundtracking your afternoon. And this one's called Lottery. 059-415-7777. Let's go.

And as Doja Cat with our music say so, way back music. Actually, it's a really, really, really classic song from way back. I hope you caught it, and I hope you're singing along to it somehow. Or perhaps just nodding your head to good music. I call this sounds, this the feel-good music. Something good for the afternoon on Asase Radio. Before this one, Jennifer Hudson on the remix tip with Rick Ross. Also played here with Spotlight. Lato came up earlier on, of course, with the song World Lottery. I still got more in the back here on Asase Radio 99.5. Just got started in case you just tuned in. Brace yourselves, because I know that you're about to enjoy some of the best sounds. I've got music from the weekend coming up. And of course, got a record from Justin Timberlake and another one from the Timberland as well. Snoop Dogg is also coming up, so don't you lose that vibe on Asase Radio 99.5, 995 Russia Asase, all right? Elvis is here. And we got some of the best sounds to play for you. Destination is 5 p.m.

Let's get into the question of the day already. Let's see if you can vibe with me. Get involved. The number is 059-415-7777. So it's a scenario-based question, huh? And this question is quite interesting. It says you have made the decision to resign from your job. You have made a decision to resign from your job and have informed your boss about it. Now, the next day, the very next day, the CEO calls you into his office and presents you with a counteroffer. Your salary will be doubled and you will be given a fully fueled company car every single month. If you agree to

stay. With other benefits that come along with a new renegotiation. Now, mind you, before then you had nothing really. What would you do? Accept the offer, stay and stick with your decision or resign? More importantly, what would make you make the choice? Is all we're looking at as well. 059-415-7777. So you wanted to resign, eh? You told your boss you're resigning. And the boss says, oh, don't go anywhere. Stay. We're going to give you a company vehicle, increase your salary, double it. And they will give you a fuel voucher every month with other incentives as well to make you stay. The question is, would you stay? Accept the offer and stay or stick with your decision and resign and go? We want to find out what will make you make a choice. What's the reason behind either of the choices you're going to make? I want you to think critically and answer me though. 059-415-7777. I mean, it's about personal decisions. So you want to think about it from a personal point of view. From a personal point of view, what would you do? It's going to get really interesting. Today we're going into the workplaces with our question today. And the workplace is going to get a bit of a dialogue, a bit of a argument, a bit of a disagreement. Maybe a question here and there like, hey, Charlie, are you sure you could do that? Let's get into it. 059-415-7777. As we proceed, The Weeknd, Lil Wayne, I heard you got married on Assassin Radio. Let's go.

And as a warning, when you take her to the club, when you take her to the pub, when you take her to a lounge sometime, when you take her to a house party, come on, man, let the girl dance. All she wants to do is dance. There's music coming in from John Legend and Saweetie. Good feel music, feel good music. On Asase 99.5, some of the best sounds, amazing sounds. How's your afternoon doing? If you drive around town, maybe doing some work in the afternoon, this must be keeping you going, right? That's the energy right there. Soundtracking your day sounds really good to me. Number is 059-415-7777. Rush Hour. Now, before this particular record, a song came through Jazz Karis. A song is called All Right, teaming up with Joyce Rice. And, of course, Timbaland and Madonna also came through. Hey, you heard a song from Usher Raymond, Caught Up. Amazing song from way back. And, of course, Snoop Dogg with a song called Signs, and Justin Timberlake is on it. Oh, amazing song from The Weeknd as well. Teamed up with the Lil Wayne classic record, I Heard You Got Married. 059-415-7777. Let's get to the question of the day again. In case you just joined in, this is what we're asking today. We want to find out what your choice would be. So hypothetically, though, you have made a decision to resign from your job and you've informed your boss about it. The very next day, the CEO calls you into his office and then he presents you with a counteroffer, which includes your salary will be doubled and you will be given a fully fueled vehicle for the months that you're going to work with them. And they give you a car as well. And they put the perks up, you know, just to make sure that everything is okay and good for you. And they ask you not to leave. Would you still go ahead and leave, or would you accept the offer and stay? And what would be the reason behind your choice? Let's get to hear it. 059-415-7777. I've got somewhere to take you to musically. Let's get into some music. Some particular sound that I've been playing for a while, but I probably haven't drawn your attention to it. We're talking about a song from 2015 from the album A Head Full of Dreams, a groove-laden disco number. Oh my goodness, released November of 2015. When I got my version of that, when I got my copy of that record, I was all over the place, head over the heels. Yeah, man, I was up to the moons on that one. Well, I'm referring to Coldplay's record Adventure of a Lifetime. And we're looking at a record that actually broke so much history, actually, because we're looking at this particular song that with a Norwegian record producing and songwriting team, Stargate. Also worked on Rihanna and Katy Perry's song. The song features a distinctive secular guitar riff, which I personally like. I think you should listen to it. Let's not waste time. Something good is coming your way. Enjoy. This is Coldplay, Adventure of a Lifetime.

And this is the musical version of Mawenin Daho. Keep one eye open. Black Sheriff, live on Asase Radio 99.5. We did a bit of a roller coaster, didn't we? We actually went around a bit. Can I Run You by the songs you heard? Okay, so Coldplay came through. Adventure of a Lifetime. Doja Cat also came through. Kiss Me More. That's a music that a lot of people actually have loved over the years, with Caesar and Skip Marley. Skip Marley teamed up with Popcorn on a song called Vibes. She Wanna Catch a Vibe. Nice one there. Burna Boy, Don't Let Me Drown. And of course, Ray, Mabel, and Stefflon Don on a song called Cigarette. Mr. Easy, Crazy Cousins. And of course, Young Bane. This song is called No Way. And then we're having Black Sheriff right now in the background. Asase 99.5. What a day, what a day. Wednesday. Sounds good. We've got some updates coming up from Selom, who's got the Wagwan session. But ahead of that, can I get you through my question of the day again, in case you missed it? So you have made a decision to resign from your job and have informed your boss about it. Now, the very next day, upon hearing the news, the CEO calls you into his office, presents you with a counter offer. You're getting a brand new vehicle. Your salary going to be doubled. And of course, you're giving fuel voucher and a lot of goodies. If you agree to stay, that is. We want to find out from you. Are you going to stay, accept the offer and stay, or stick to your decision and leave, resign and leave? Why are you making either of the choices? I'd like to know why you're making one of the choices. Which one are you making? Are you leaving? Are you staying? I'd like to know what's the reason behind that. St. Charles going to Mavis says, I will stay. I will stay because the things they are giving me will help me later in life. Okay. 059-415-7777. Send me a voice note as well. I'll get to it. I'll play the voice note. Don't you worry. A messenger says, hi, Elvis. Your music is always on point. Please, can you play me a song from Kim Promise? Oh, you got no problem at all. No problem at all. I got you. Playing that after the Wagwan session, okay? So don't worry at all. Big shout out to Michael. Big up yourself.

0: Shouts going to Faustina. How's it going? It says, this is my first time listening. I'm listening from my colleague's radio in the office. Guy, you are too much. Oh, thank you very much, Faustina. How's it going out there? Says you work in a bank. Must be some type of bank. I like to work in that bank. You got your radio tuned into one of your radio stations that likes to play the songs for you. That sounds nice. Shouts to Faustina. Who's your colleague anyway? Link that up to me. 10 minutes past the hour, 3 more bangers on the way on Asase Radio 99.5, 995 Rush Hour with Elvis. Come on. Salam, are you ready for me? Are you good, good?
1: Yeah, yeah, my
0: brother. Yeah, you're copacetic? You're frosty?
1: Yeah.
0: You're balanced?
1: I'm balanced.
0: You're centered?
1: Yeah.
0: All right, sounds good to me. Wagwan, man. Everything okay?
1: Yeah, everything
0: okay. Nice. The Liberians will say, everything all right? Oh, you never heard before?
1: Oh, no.
0: Are you feeling all right?
1: Yeah.
0: You're feeling all right?
1: How am I supposed to respond?
0: Oh, I mean, yeah. You're cool, yeah. Are you all right? Anyway, so let's get to it. What's the latest in the news? What's going on?
1: So, Kelani Ibrahim Kpa, popularly known as Powder Man, because of his viral appearance supporting the Ghana Black Stars during the 2026 World Cup, has been arrested and brought before courts over an alleged visa and travel fraud scheme.
0: Oh.
1: He is accused of taking money from more than 13 people with the amount allegedly exceeding $30,000.
0: You mean compounded?
1: Yeah.
0: Wow.
1: So exceeding $30,000.
0: So from different people. For what? I know.
1: So I'll get there.
0: Yeah, yeah. I'm really eager to know what's going on.
1: Yeah. So the allegation is he collected money after promising to arrange visas, travel arrangements, but the promise didn't even materialize.
0: So he's a visa connection man.
1: Yeah, exactly.
0: Wow. And he ended up traveling himself.
1: Yeah. To create that beautiful moment.
0: How is this even sensible? You took monies from these people, and you know you're not going to fulfill the promise. So hold on. You're not going to fulfill the promise at all. Mm. And you traveled, you went to the World Cup.
1: Yeah.
0: And you became more famous. Mm. You owe people money and you're famous. Like, how is that even sensible?
1: Yeah.
0: Do you know what? Because I'm like, you should be hiding maybe. Logically, you should be hiding.
1: Yeah.
0: But now you're very famous. So it's counter logic. Yeah. You know, it doesn't make sense.
1: They will still pick you up.
0: Yeah, very easily.
1: So, well, reports indicate that he was arrested on the 24th. Of August in East Legon by the police headquarters documentation and visa fraud unit.
0: Wow.
1: So he is expected to appear in court on the 26th of August, which is today.
0: Oh, yeah. Wow. Now, we're talking about the man who became very famous during the World Cup, where he was seen blowing this substance, this powdery substance at the World Cup. It was a sight to behold, honestly. And for those who can relate to it, they realize that no, he's been doing this for a long time now. I heard it's not the first time he's using the powder. It's not the first time.
1: Mm.
0: And it's drawn in the art form of portraying Africa and its theatrics and all that.
1: Yeah.
0: And what you might find very interesting is that he was actually signed as an ambassador to one of the powder companies.

0: Crazy, it's crazy.
1: So the U.S. government had paused visa issuance and appointments at its embassy in Accra and other parts of the world. And diplomatic mission worldwide as part of Trump's administration's broader immigration crackdown. The stated rationale was to increase scrutiny, security vetting, and effort to prevent people considered ineligible from entering the U.S. So the pause was part of the wider U.S. immigration policy rather than a measure directed especially at Ghana. The administration was increasing background checks and increasing background checks and screening visa applicants. The changes affected U.S. visa processing in multiple countries, with some applicants facing delays, cancellation, or restriction. The policy was connected to the administration's broader effort to tighten immigration and strengthen national security screening. So, yeah, that is what is happening currently. So if you're planning to go to the U.S., you might find it a little bit...
0: much more difficult.
1: Difficult now.
0: Yeah, we're just around the American Embassy enclave, right? Yeah. Have you gone around? I have driven around after dropping off a few family members earlier. So you see it, the queue is huge. You know, it's a long queue. And the processing is not happening. I think people didn't really, you know, catch more updates in that area, but they are there.
1: Mm.
0: Unfortunately, this situation might span a little longer than usual. So, just like you're saying, if you're planning to travel, I think that you might want to rethink your strategies and your plans should reflect that you are aware of what's going on.
1: Yeah.
0: Yeah. Quite interesting. So anyway, let's get to another story.
1: The Ghana Police Service is... the Ghana Police Service is preparing to roll out a new traffic tech system that will use technology to detect and enforce road traffic offenses, particularly speeding. The system is expected to change how some traffic violations are handled, allowing police to identify offenders without necessarily stopping them on the road. So here's what motorists need to know. People like you and me need to...
0: Yes, let's know it.
1: To know. So... It will use the camera and other automated devices. So according to the Ghana Police Service, traffic tech will rely on technological devices, including cameras, to detect and record road traffic offenses.
0: Okay.
1: The advice may be handheld, mounted on tripod, or permanently installed on poles. Second, speeding motorists could receive court notices. Motorists caught exceeding prescribed speed limits could be issued court notices based on evidence captured by the automated device. Assistant Commissioner of the Police, Alexander Kweku Obin, said the police hope to use the technology to pursue motorists who violate speed limits. Also, it is backed by road traffic regulation. The enforcement system is supported by Regulation 242 of the Road Traffic Regulation 2020 LI 2519, which provides for the use of automated system in detecting road traffic offenses and imposing fines. The system will target key high risk areas. So traffic tech will particularly focus on speeding in school zones, populated areas, highways, motorways. The aim is to improve compliance with speed limits and strengthen road safety enforcement.
0: Okay, all right.
1: Yeah.
0: And so what it looks like is that in the next, I think it's just next month, right?
1: Yeah, next month.
0: We're going to be having a lot of photographs flying around.
1: Mm.
0: And a lot of people posting their photos online.
1: Yeah.
0: I know that will happen when they send...
1: But they've given us the opportunity to take videos of them too.
0: Yes, in case
1: we are being
0: caught. From what I am gathering, I think that globally there's been a practice that this has been long happening, you know, globally in the Western world.
1: Yeah.
0: One of the things I found out was that you would be sent a photograph of you jumping the traffic light. Okay.
1: Yeah.
0: I don't know if this is the same model they're going to use.
1: Yeah.
0: I don't know.
1: It looks like.
0: Okay.
1: Yeah.
0: So they'll send you a photograph in your... but how do you get the email of a Trotsky driver? Do you understand?
1: Oh, Maybe because since the vehicle is registered and all that, I think you should have.
0: Like I'm saying, this what I'm telling you is what I know of some.

0: other countries.
1: Yeah, okay.
0: Okay. But I don't know how Ghana is going to be implementing sending you a snapshot of you jumping a traffic light or whatever you're doing. I don't know. I don't know what the model is. But if that happens, you would find a lot of arguments. Eh? People say, ah, but the tail, my light, my car didn't jump the light.
1: Yeah.
0: Because you're seeing that the majority part of my car is gone beyond the light.
1: Mm.
0: So which means that I went before the light turned red. But that's usually the argument drivers make on the road.
1: Yeah.
0: So the question I actually wanted to ask a policeman, an MTTD officer, if I'm crossing the traffic light and it's on, you know, first of all, there are some traffic lights in this country.
1: Yeah.
0: They don't switch to amber. They don't switch to amber.
1: Okay.
0: No. Let's be frank and honest with ourselves. It jumps from red straight to green.
1: Green. It does stop and
0: you,
1: move.
0: Yeah. And it doesn't give you the opportunity to assess what's going to happen and also have a stopping distance and brake.
1: Mm.
0: It jumps from red straight to green.
1: Yeah.
0: So jump from green straight to red is what I'm trying to say. Yeah. So whilst you're running on a highway, for instance, you're driving through, you see that it's green.
1: Mm.
0: Especially those highways where the interchange is so huge and so broad.
1: Mm.
0: That by the time you jump the traffic light, it's about 100 meters or 50 meters before you can leave the light.
1: Mm.
0: But where you're supposed to stop is 50 meters to the light.
1: To the light.
0: Right?
1: Yeah, I get it.
0: So when you're crossing and you haven't got to the light, you're between the light and where you're supposed to stop.
1: Mm.
0: And it turns red just like that.
1: Yeah.
0: No opportunity to know that you have to get ready to stop.
1: Yeah.
0: Which is what the function of the amber is, to get ready to stop.
1: Mm.
0: So you've jumped the red one and you're stopped.
1: Stopped, yeah.
0: The policeman says, no, you jumped the red light.
1: The red one.
0: It happened to me once.
1: Oh.
0: And so I'm arguing my point. Like,
1: man,
0: wait, I didn't actually see it to yellow. It never turned to amber.
1: Yeah.
0: It never turned. How did it just switch to red? What happened?
1: Yeah, but there is something that I've noticed that motorists, I think those who drive and you drive, so you know like the number
0: of seconds. The minute, it doesn't always apply at every traffic light.
1: Oh, really?
0: No, it doesn't always apply.
1: Oh, okay.
0: No. You could be in the 37 traffic light.
1: Yeah.
0: Oh, especially at the Land Commission.
1: Okay. Land Commission
0: traffic light, just here. Mm-hmm. And you're trying to turn to come to the cantonment enclave.
1: Yeah.
0: When you go to the left, you need to turn.
1: Mm.
0: That light doesn't stay as long as the one going further.
1: Oh, okay.
0: So they all have their clocking.
1: Okay.
0: Yes.
1: Okay.
0: So you may not possibly be able to time it.
1: But
0: what you can probably do is, you will know when it turns green for you to go, but not when it stays longer.
1: Mm.
0: So when you're in the traffic light and you monitor, this one goes, the left goes, the forward comes by, and then now you can tell that possibly it's going to be my turn.
1: Yeah.
0: So you could actually decide to start moving slow.
1: Mm.
0: But my point is, you are in between where you're supposed to stop under the traffic light.
1: Yeah.
0: On a major highway, for instance. I'm talking about, for example, the Okpongolo traffic light.
1: Traffic light,
0: okay?
1: Yeah.
0: Mm. Where you're stopping before, let's assume that you're going to Medina, and you're stopping, and you can see the traffic light huge ahead of you.
1: Mm.
0: That distance between where you stopped and where the traffic light, the under the traffic light is, is quite a distance. It might be 50 meters or maybe some 70 meters, maybe.
1: Mm.
0: When you drive across that, and it turns from green whilst you're coming, you're driving perhaps on that kind of highway, you're driving perhaps like, you know, 50, you know, per hour.
1: Mm.
0: And you get closer to it, and it turns red immediately without moving to amber.
1: And
0: you're stopped that you jump the light.
1: Mm.
0: The argument becomes a bit unsettling, you know, because you're now telling the policeman that no, you didn't jump it. Though you jumped it, but you didn't jump it. It's difficult to argue.
1: Yeah, it is difficult.
0: Yeah. So it's my hope that at least, if we're going to be having the system, we should have some of these things rectified and have the traffic filters work properly and proper timing. Everybody, you can get opportunity to stop properly.
1: Yeah.
0: And there'll be times where somebody would probably move from green and the traffic goes to red immediately. Red. But they have the conscience not to cross it.
1: Mm.
0: But guess what happens? They stop in the middle. Haven't noticed that it turned to red immediately. They stop in the middle and try to reverse. Do you understand?
1: You're
0: reversing whilst the other side's got a green.
1: Mm.
0: And so they are looming and rushing onto you. whilst you're reversing. Mm. These situations create panic. It creates accident situations, and we should always try and work around it. So it's my hope that all these things get fixed whilst we move along with the new system.
1: Yeah.
0: Yeah.
1: Now, if they fix this, I feel like you go explain tire.
0: You go explain tire.
1: We'll show you the videos. You know me, your car videos.
0: No. So the next question then is, assuming that you are, you know, people, a lot of drivers believe that amber means go faster.
1: Go faster.
0: Let's be frank. It's
1: what I know
0: practically
1: about it,
0: what do you know?
1: What I know about it, those days when they taught us in school, is get ready.
0: Which is true.
1: Yeah.
0: But I'm saying in practice, a lot of ignoramus, okay, believe that the amber means demrika yentemnako.
1: Oh, okay.
0: So that the light is an inch. When you see the amber, you're running faster. But it means you should get ready to stop.
1: Stop, yeah.
0: That's what I'm saying, that when the amber is not there, you deny the opportunity, you deny the driver's opportunity to make the decision to get ready to stop.
1: Yeah.
0: Now, if you cross the light because the amber opportunity is not there, and you cross the light, my question is, at an instance where you have the red turning on, and let's assume that your tail, the tail of your vehicle, the tail light is exactly what crossed the red light. Did you still cross it? if 90% of your vehicle had already gone, but 1% they can't.
1: It's still inside.
0: I mean, it's just a fun part of the conversation we're having. Anyway, so hopefully these things get rectified. Exactly, we can move on. Exactly. If you're a driver, you could share your concerns with us. We'd like to know what your thought is as well, okay? Let me get to this message here. It says, it depends on the reason. Okay, so this is an answer to our question of the day. All right, let's move on.
1: Yeah, so that's what we have.
0: That's all for today? Yeah, okay, all right. Interesting conversation there. Mm-hmm. And it's my hope that if you're going to contribute to this conversation, I'm here for it. All the way to three, especially with the traffic light situation. Yeah, I'm all here for it. 059-415-7777. 059-415-7777. Right now, though, I've got Famia coming in. I Want on Asase 99.5. Kim Promise coming up later on. Saying shouts going out to Michael, who says he wants to hear some record from Kim Promise. Shouts going out to Jennifer as well, who's locked in. Let's go.

0: only on Asase 99.5 this afternoon. 26 more minutes to hit four. Meanwhile, King Promise is right here taking us to Paris. We like it. We like it. Hey, Michael, big shout to you. I hope you got your King Promise record now. It's my hope that you're having a great time where you are. 059-415-7777. We're going to the classroom today. We're going to learn how to say... we're not learning how to say it today. We're not learning how to say today, Elvis. We want to know traditional names and their meanings from your tribe, all right? So three traditional names and their meanings in your tribe. So that's what we're learning today. So let's assume you have... I mean, we talk about traditional names. We're referring to names... Not day-born names. Not names like Ajua, Kwesi, Kojo. No, not names like Mauli. Mauli is all right because Mauli is a traditional name now. But we're referring to names, not names such as Kujo, for example, from the Ebe Circuit. No, we want traditional names. Give us three traditional names and their meanings from your tribe, okay? That's what we're doing here on Lingo Lingo this afternoon. Time for us to get into the classroom.
1: It's time for Lingo Lingo. Lingo Lingo.

0: So the number is 054-888-89954. The call. Give me a call and share three traditional names with me and their meanings, okay? Three traditional names with me from your tribe. So if you're a guy, I'd like to know three traditional names, especially because, you know, the Homa War is going on now. We're in the season, you understand? So let's get to know some traditional names. Three traditional names from the Ga areas, and also Fanti in the Ashanti Kingdom as well, from the Ever side. If you speak Dagomba, if you are from Tamale, you speak from Yendi, for example. Let's know some of these traditional names from your tribe, please. Time to know some names and celebrate some names. 059-415-7777. 059-415-7777. 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The WhatsApp number is 059-415-7777.
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0: We're live in the classroom now, learning some names and their meanings. And we're not looking at day names like Ama or any other name. We're looking at traditional names, okay? So while we were having this conversation, someone asked me a question, and I thought to also come and ask you. Traditional name like Okuku Seku. What's the meaning of Okuku Seku? Like, what's the meaning of the name? 059-415-7777. That's on the side anyway. But if you want to share three names from your tribe with me and their traditional names and traditional meanings, you can join me on 054-888-8995. Now, interestingly, you might be able to share a name from a tribe. And someone who has the name will tell you, but that's not the meaning of my name. Maybe you're about to learn the true meaning of your name today by listening to the show and having someone else contribute. Maybe you just might learn something today. 059-415-7777. Send me voice notes as well. Three traditional names and their meanings in your tribe.
1: Hi, Elvis.
0: Hello.
1: Good afternoon. My name is Emmanuel. I'm speaking from Jamestown.
0: Hello, Emmanuel. Good to have you.
1: Three traditional names and their meaning. So today I'll go with Lili, the one that ends with Lili. Because in Erin we have some names that end with Lili.
0: Yes.
1: So first one is Fafali.
0: Fafali.
1: Meaning there is peace.
0: There's peace.
1: Second one is Holali.
0: Holali.
1: Meaning the Savior is alive or the Savior is there.
0: Okay.
1: And then the last one is Mauli.
0: Mauli.
1: Meaning God is there or God is alive.
0: Okay.
1: Yes. So that's the three traditional names in their meaning.
0: All right. Fafali is a very popular name. Fafali, it means there's peace. Okay. All right. Thank you very much for sharing with me. Do send me more of your voice notes. Please join me on 054-888-8995 for the call. Or you can send me a voice note to 059-415-7777.

0: Number is 054-888-8995. 054-888-995. 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All right, so we got some voice notes coming through. Let's get to it. Traditional names, three traditional names and their meanings from your tribe.
1: Hi, I'm Joyce, speaking from La Paz.
0: So, hello, Joyce.
1: Traditional names and their meaning in Ere. Okay. We have a lot, but let me mention a few. So we have Esimebia.
0: Oh, wow.
1: It means what I asked for.
0: Esimebia.
1: We have Sedina.
0: Okay.
1: It means his destiny made me lucky. And then we have Zaneto.
0: Okay.
1: Yes. That means darkness must cease. And for mine, it's Yaira.
0: Okay.
1: That means blessing.
0: Blessing. Okay. So if you're hearing the name Zaneto and you don't know the meaning, Yaira says, it is the darkness must stop. Zaneto. So that's Zaneto, not Zaneto. If you say Zaneto, it means that the night or the darkness should respond to you. Or should answer you, which is not what it should be. So Zaneto, that's the name. Zaneto is that the darkness should stop, not Zaneto. Did you get it? You get it? Nah, yeah, that's good. 059-415-7777.

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0: You can join me on the phone on 054-888-8995. Good afternoon. Going out to Veronica. How are you doing? Says, I can't wait to send you a voice note. Please, which language are you speaking? Send a voice note quickly. We'd like to know which names you have from your traditional, your tribe, okay? Traditional names you have in your tribe.
1: My name is Mano, speaking from the boat riding. I'm at Ewe, so I'm going to give three names.
0: Okay.
1: Kekeli.
0: Kekeli.
1: Light. Nunana. Gift.
0: Yeah.
1: Eduji. Winner.
0: Okay.
1: Thank you.
0: Thank you very much. All right. Three traditional names from your tribe and what they mean. 059-415-7777. That's the number you can call. We're still in the classroom this afternoon. Let's learn something nice, something cool, something really insightful. 059-415-7777. Or call me on 054-8888-995.

0: right, so the production crew member is here. Her name is Carla. Hey, Carla, how you doing?
1: I'm fine.
0: Okay, just hold on there. I have a call here. Hello, good afternoon.
2: Good afternoon, Abis.
0: My brother, Oti Boateng, how's it going?
2: Yeah, Oti Boateng is here.
0: Nice one.
2: I think everyone is okay.
0: Yeah, we are fine, Charlie. We're in the classroom today. Yeah. We're going to learn.
2: I have a three traditional names I want to give.
0: Which tribe is this?
2: The first one is Nyamich.
0: Okay, so you're
2: from Nyamiche, the God gift.
0: God's gift.
2: Sometimes the gift, yes, God gift.
0: Okay.
2: God gift is something to you.
0: Okay.
2: Sometimes you go to marriage or something, or look for something, or look for a child, it's a delay. But normally, you know, it takes a long time with the person to give birth to that person, a lady or a gentleman, called Nyamiche, because God will give them the gift.
0: Okay, okay. Okay, I understand.
2: Yeah.
0: So, so if you're looking
2: and
0: for...
2: We have,
0: please go ahead.
2: Yeah, and we have...
0: Otumfo.
2: Okay. It meaning that he can do it, can done it. Normally, it gives something, somebody to supreme who can do something. That's why I should keep that name, Otumfo, because... They see that it's a commander. He can command everything.
0: Okay.
2: He say he can do anything. You can do it. So we can use the two for the our heaven father.
0: Okay.
2: Because you see, it's a two four. It can do anything.
0: Yeah.
2: That's why it's a two four.
0: Okay. So that's why the name.
2: That's why people take their paramount. The two four is the paramount.
0: Okay.
2: The two four, the chief is a paramount because that's the paramount chief. He's the head of the paramount chiefs. So he's a paramount.
0: Okay.
2: That's a supreme.
0: Okay.
2: Yeah, from the code 2-4, supremo. Yeah.
0: So that's
2: and
0: why.
2: So
0: hold on there. So that's why the name Otumfo is not given to anybody else.
2: Yeah, that's why. Don't give to it individually.
0: Okay.
2: Because they see it as a supreme name.
0: Okay.
2: Yeah. So this is Ghana here. Not much people are calling Otumfo. There's a few people called Otumfo, but they give to supreme. Okay. Person.
0: All right, let's go to Ajiman.
2: But in Ashanti, you can't give a 2-4 to anyone.
0: Okay, let's go to Ajiman.
2: If you're under a 2-4, you can't give a 2-4 to your child anyone. No. But other region, people can give.
0: Okay.
2: Achim can give. Ikabu can give. But in Ashanti, you can't give a 2-4.
0: Yo. Oti Boateng, let's go to Ajiman. You were talking about Ajiman.
2: Yeah, Ajiman is a person who can take care of the nation, like protector. Ojiamine,
0: okay.
2: Yes, Ojiamine.
0: Okay.
2: It's like the nation, you are looking for someone who can take care, who can lead that to the fight or something.
0: Okay.
2: He can lead that to Oji.
0: Okay.
2: Because the protectors who can take good care of us.
0: Mm.
2: And have some names, and Ashanti Akakas have some names. Like, if you give firstborn, we call him PSCA.
0: Okay, but we wanted three so that other people can also contribute, okay?
2: Okay.
0: Thank you very much, my brother.
2: Thank you.
0: Okay.
2: Thank you, bye.
0: I have somebody on the line waiting. Hello, good afternoon.
3: Good afternoon, sir.
0: Yes, my brother Bundi Kobo. How's he doing? How are you doing, my brother?
3: I am very fine, thank you. And you?
0: I'm fantastic here. We are learning this afternoon. Our brother Oti Boateng wanted to give us more, extra, but...
3: Yes, sir. Today, it happens to be... Names in our local dialect.
0: Yes, names, Charlie. Sounds good, eh? Mm.
3: Sure.
0: Okay. So, yes, can you mention the tribe and then we get to learn the names?
3: Oh, that's Wale.
0: Wale, okay.
3: So, that's the language itself, but the people is Wala.
0: The Wala people.
3: The Wala people, yes.
0: Okay.
3: It's the language Wale.
0: Okay. All right,
3: so,
0: let's learn.
3: Let me give my, yeah. We have what we call Ambambil.
0: Ambambil.
3: Yeah, okay. Who knows tomorrow.
0: The meaning is who knows tomorrow.
3: Yes.
0: Oh, wow.
3: It's almost like asking a question.
0: Okay.
3: But it's the name we give people here.
0: Right. Ambambil.
3: Ambambil, who knows tomorrow.
0: Wow.
3: We have one to Minkubu. Minkubu.
0: Okay.
3: It means God-given.
0: God-given. Okay.
3: God-given. So the last one, I'll use mine.
0: your name. Bundi Kubo.
2: Yeah, Bundi Kubo.
0: Bundi Kubo, okay.
2: It actually means everybody has a master or they say, or let it be.
0: Okay, everyone has a master.
2: What you are.
0: Okay.
2: There's always somebody ahead of you.
0: Okay, okay.
2: That's Bundi Kubo. Do you want more or it's okay?
0: It's okay for now. Okay, then. Thank you very much, Bundi all Kubo, right. Charlie. God bless you for it's sharing. Right. Nice.
2: Bless you
0: 054-888-8995. 054-888-8995. Now, Carla, you were saying from Frafra, right?
1: Yes.
0: Okay. So, which mentioned the tribe and let's get to it.
1: Okay. So we have Gruni. The Gruni people.
0: Okay, Gruni. So you're from the Gruni tribe.
1: No, I'm a Talis, but then we are all Fafres.
0: Okay, hold on. Let me get it clearly.
1: Hey.
0: You are a Talis.
1: I'm a Talensi.
0: Talensi. Okay, yes. You are a Talensi.
1: Yes.
0: The grooms.
1: Groonies.
0: The Groonies and the Talensis are all Frafra people.
1: Yes.
0: And they speak the language Frafra.
1: No.
0: What language
1: Fafra
0: do you speak?
1: Frafra is the people. And then the Groosi people speak Gruni.
0: But hold on. I thought people speak Frafra as a language. There's no language as Frafra.
1: It's the people.
0: Wow. I'm sure I'm not the only one lost in this particular maze.
1: Yes. Yes,
0: yes, I'm not the only one. Because I hear people say, oh, do you speak Frafra? Do you understand?
1: Yes.
0: Wow.
1: Frafra is a people.
0: Frafra is... So the Talensi and the Gruni are all...
1: No, and then we have other tribes. Yeah, that makes us the Frafra.
0: Okay, now, but for the purpose of this example we're having, the Talensi and the Gruni are from... The Frafra. Help me understand this.
1: We are the Frafra people.
0: You are the Frafra people.
1: Yes.
0: Okay. So this the tribes of the Frafra itself. You have the Talensi and the Gruni, and then the rest of them.
1: Yes.
0: Okay. All right. Now the language you speak is what?
1: Gruni.
0: You speak Gruni. The yes. Gruni people speak Gruni.
1: Yes.
0: The Talensi speak
1: Talensi.
0: Okay. Good. So you are from the Gruni tribe.
1: I'm from the Talensi.
0: You are from the Talensi, but you speak Gruni.
1: Yes.
0: But why? You don't speak Talensi?
1: No.
0: Interesting. Okay, so...
1: I speak small.
0: You speak it small.
1: But then I'm fluent.
0: You're fluent in Gruni.
1: Yes.
0: I see. So we're going to learn from the Gruni side. Right. The traditional names, okay? All right, let's get to it.
1: Okay, so my name, Akenam.
0: Akenam, okay.
1: Yes. It means adaptable, like...
0: You are malleable like Banku. You can fit everywhere.
1: Yes.
0: You are like water.
1: Yes.
0: I see. You are adaptable.
1: Yes.
0: Oh, wow. I'm looking at you again because I think you were able to fit in my team the way I wanted. You fitted properly my team. I'm not lying to you. And especially because knowing that today, should I announce it? Should I announce it? No, I shouldn't. Yeah, it's a bit emotional, but yeah. Anyway, so let's move on to the second name.
1: Okay.
0: I'll tell them anyway, but let's move on. I'll still say it.
1: Then just say it.
0: No, say it after you're done.
1: Okay, so Nsobila.
0: Nsobila.
1: Mm.
0: Nsobila.
1: Nsobila.
0: What's the meaning?
1: Little father.
0: Little father.
1: Yes.
0: Oh, like a...
1: And then Nso is father.
0: Nso is father. So Bila is the younger one.
1: Yes.
0: Nsobila.
1: Yes.
0: Wow.
1: And so.
0: Is it a male name or
1: yes,
0: is it a male name? But Akenam is only for female or it's both? It's unisex?
1: I don't know because I was named after my great grandmother.
0: Okay, okay. All right. So we assume it's a female name.
1: Yes.
0: All right. Let's move on to the third name.
1: And the third name.
0: You forgot?
1: No.
0: What's your brother's name?
1: Yingud.
0: What?
1: Yingud. And it's in Talensi. You said you wanted Frafra names.
0: No, it doesn't really matter.
1: Okay, so Yingu.
0: Yingu.
1: Yes.
0: Yingu.
1: Yes, meaning God is guiding us.
0: Yingu is God is guiding us. I like
1: yes.
0: it. Yingu. How's it spelled?
1: Y-I-N-G. With our local.
0: The local around it. Okay, all right. Yingu. I like it. I like it. So, Carla, thanks so much for being a part of the team. I just have to find a way to say it because I mean the listeners have gotten to like you and they've gotten to really acclimatize with who you are on the show, especially supporting the program and being a part of the production crew. So Carla is having her last day here on Asase or in at Asase, and her internship is done. She went a little over her internship period.
1: Yes.
0: and she enjoyed the period. And I'm sure you've learned a lot of things from Asasi. Yeah?
1: Yes.
0: And today's your last day. Oh, what do you have to say?
1: Thank you, Mr. Elvis. Thank you to the listeners. Thank you, Asasi.
0: Okay. Vote of thanks.
1: Yes.
0: We wish you all the best. And you're still a part of the family, so don't worry. Anytime you're in town, just swing by. You've been great. You've been amazing. Honestly, you've been a very great support. And I enjoyed every single moment with you here at Asasi. Yes. And if you bring me a document to sign it, I'll sign it. I'll sign it with all the felt pen in the world.
1: Okay.
0: Yeah, honestly, because you've been great at your internship. You've learned a lot. You've applied yourself properly, respectful, on time, adaptable, like you always say. And yes, very supportive too. So much respect to you. It's my hope that in the future we get to see all the flying colors and all the things I've seen here. In this period, I met you. Get to double, okay?
1: Amen.
0: Amen, amen, amen. And maybe also profitable. And you say, and you're kasakwa. Anyway, so this is how we end the session. I've got another voice note here before we go. Let's hear this voice note.
4: Hi, good afternoon.
0: Afternoon.
4: My name is Dr. Mikado, speaking from Spinters.
0: Okay.
4: Well, coming from the Ghana side, we have Lee, which is a male.
0: Okay.
4: It means born to rule. Then we also have Papo, another male, which means peaceful or
0: peaceful.
4: Good.
0: Oh, wow.
4: Then we have Ajeli, which is female, into brackets, God's gift.
0: Wow, wow, wow. These names are beautiful. I can never imagine them. Like, I didn't know the meanings of Papo, for example.
4: It means born to rule. Then we also have Papo, another male, which means peaceful or good.
0: Wow.
4: Then we have Ajeli, which is female, into brackets, God's gift.
0: All right. Thank you very much for sharing with me. Coming up is a conversation I want to be having with very interesting and astute individuals of our community who are doing something great, and they're going to be a part of our conversation here, Muse Beauty Ghana. And I'll be having in the studio Madam Rukeya Aden Elmi, who is the co-founder of Miss Beauty Africa, and also Auntie Grace, and also Mr. Echo Amwaku Atta, who is a content manager. They'll be joining me in the studio to have a conversation with me about all things beauty contestants, and all that. All the conversation about beauty and natural beauty, blah, blah, blah, all those things. So you can know what the event is also all about. Stay here and don't go anywhere. I'll be back in a bit here on the 995 Rush Hour. Stay with me.
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0: My little ones, gather around. Once upon a time in the heart of Accra, a man in his fancy car sought directions. But oh, the Ghanaian way.
1: Hello, bro. Good afternoon. Can you please show me where the Presby Church is?
2: Go straight. 10 left at the big mango tree with the broken branches with most of the mangoes falling. Ask there. Anybody will show you.
0: And when the Black Stars take to the field, every Ghanaian becomes a coach. Ah, the sacred cue for our beloved Gobe. As you wait patiently, rehearsing the perfect vibes. These, my dear ones, are some few moments that make our Ghana truly special. And as we share these stories, let us also remember a plate of lily rice, connecting our hearts through the flavors of our culture. Special moments are worth celebrating with lily rice. Lily rice, ye nimuna free titi. This advert is FDA approved.
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0: And as boys to men, beautiful women, and I'm thinking that absolutely this makes a lot of sense because I have some amazing people in the studio here today. But before then, can I run you through a list of amazing, beautiful women across Africa from Algeria, Angola, Benin, Burundi, Burkina Faso, Cote d'Ivoire, Ghana, Nigeria. Oh, listen, the list goes on and on and on and on. Comoros, can you imagine that? Can you imagine? South Africa, Egypt, Djibouti, Eritrea, and of course, hold on a bit. I have the people here. They're going to mention the names of these countries with me, so we can all be aligned. Good afternoon to you. Good afternoon to you. And let me say a big shout going out to Madam Rukia Aden El May, who's the co-founder of Miss Natural Beauty Africa. Hello.
1: Yes, hi.
0: Hi. Hi is a good place to start. Let's start from a different place. Hello.
1: How are you guys doing?
0: Oh, we're doing great. Good to have you.
1: Okay.
0: Right. And I know there's a particular country that's been crossing your mind, right?
1: Yes,
0: which country
1: I'm
0: is that?
1: From Somalia and Kenya.
0: From Somalia. Yes. I should have known.
1: Kenya,
0: I
1: was, too.
0: Listen, I was thinking Kenya for you.
1: Yeah.
0: Both, right? But you get Kenya a lot?
1: I grew up in Kenya, but okay. I'm from Somalia.
0: Okay, so the Kenyan air, the breeze, blew across your forehead a lot.
1: We connected. It threw me away.
0: Because, I mean, I'm looking at you like, this is Kenya. This is Kenya. Wow, this is beautiful.
1: Thank you very much.
0: Somalia and Kenya. Mm-hmm. It's a lot of things to learn about your country.
1: Oh, 100%. We're from East Africa.
0: That's right. That's right. That's absolute. But I have Ghanaians here as well. Auntie Grace, hey.
2: Yes.
0: Auntie Grace, Aisha too. Grace Hamidu Musa, director of Miss Natural Beauty Africa.
2: Hello, good afternoon.
0: It's good to have you here.
2: Yes, thank
0: you. I see the natural thing going on.
2: Yes.
0: Yeah, very much so.
2: Yeah,
0: I see that. I see that. And I have Mr. Eko Amwaku Atta, who is a content manager. Hello, how you doing?
3: I'm good, sir.
0: Nice. I see the naturalness as well. Yeah. I mean, a lot of men actually go with the natural bit anyway, without a doubt. So we're talking about the natural beauty, and it's so symbolic. When you talk about natural beauty, the first thing that crosses your mind is Africa.
1: 100%.
0: Yes.
1: Essence.
0: With essence. And now more than ever is the right time to talk about it, mm-hmm. isn't it?
2: That's
0: because,
2: right.
0: I mean, across my social media platform, when I go on Instagram, for example, I'm seeing a lot of things. A lot of things on Instagram, you know?
2: Yes.
0: You can't act like you don't know. I mean, you know it. When you flip your Instagram page, you see it. Mm-hmm. You see all the aesthetics.
2: Yes.
0: You see all the polishes. We're not here to judge, but we're here to redirect the conversation. Why natural beauty should be the mark and should be the conversation we should be having.
2: That's right.
1: Yes.
0: And I also know that it's an exciting beauty pageant series which stage is made in pageant in August 2023.
2: Yes.
0: You had it again in 2024?
2: No, we didn't.
0: Okay.
2: Yeah. We took a break.
0: You took a break.
2: Yes.
0: All right. Should we talk about the break?
2: Oh, that's
0: okay.
2: Because
0: I know it takes a lot to be natural. Oh. It takes quite a lot.
2: It's not that it takes a lot to be natural. It takes a lot for people to retune their minds to being natural and accepting natural and therefore sponsoring natural.
0: Yes. Right. Okay. I guess. Because the magazine covers don't want natural on them.
2: Exactly.
0: They want all type of things on them.
1: Yes. Mm-hmm. And you have to understand, if you want to continue, natural beauty has been here and it's going to be here forever.
0: Okay. All right.
1: Yes.
0: Okay. So it does mean that not aligning ourselves with the tenets of being natural or having a natural beauty can proffer a lot of risk for a continent such as Africa, right?
2: Yeah. Yes.
0: Okay, we're going to get into that. I can't wait. That's an exciting start of the conversation we should be having. But first of all, though, this year is going to be another exciting edition you're going to have. But what is this natural beauty thing all about? Because where did it come from? How did you wake up to it? Because natural beauty there, back before, Adam, Eve, we've always known that. But you woke up one morning and said, yes, 2023 is the year you want to have a natural beauty conversation. Why? Why did you wait that long?
2: Well, Miss Elmi,
0: she's
2: a model, but she has not said so.
0: Okay.
2: She's married to my adopted son.
0: Okay.
2: And between the two of them, they saw that the beauty standards... Mm. Especially for we Africans, very strange to us. I mean, it's being set by the West.
0: Right.
2: And yet we are very different.
0: Okay.
2: And so it has affected, it had affected, you know, women's self-esteem and sense of worth.
0: Right.
2: And so it started out as a mission,
0: okay,
2: you know, to restore the African woman's self-esteem,
0: confidence.
2: Her confidence in herself,
0: okay,
2: owning her true worth,
0: yeah,
2: and you know, and that of course embodies owning her kinky hair,
0: right,
2: her natural skin unbleached,
0: yes,
2: you know, her voluptuous body,
0: yeah,
2: that is how she comes out,
0: yeah,
2: and you know, and ignoring all those other aesthetics that people quote unquote say makes you beautiful.
0: Right.
2: You're beautiful just the way you are.
0: Right.
2: So the process is a mentoring process.
0: Okay.
2: And at the end of it, we have a queen who will be ambassador of Miss Natural Beauty because she will own her natural beauty.
0: Nice one.
2: That is it.
0: Nice one. So the model that you are,
1: yes, sir,
0: you're hiding the model that you are. Now that we've exposed it, I've also taken a cover of it.
1: Okay.
0: When you woke up to this idea with your husband in 2023, what were the first few things ringing in your head as to, can I really do this? Should we do this? What were the answers?
1: So natural beauty in Africa has always been here. It's just because of colonization and all that, it had to go away from our mind.
0: Right.
1: And it's not only happening in Ghana, it's happening all of Africa, whether it's bleaching or wearing a hair that's not yours. And there's no judgment.
0: Right.
1: It's all about growth. For me, natural beauty is just maintaining your naturality.
0: Okay.
1: Your, whether it's kinky or soft hair, all Africans, we have different hair, we have
0: different skins. Yeah.
1: So we are teaching girls to take care of their skin in the most healthiest way they can, and their hair.
0: Okay.
1: For us, that is very important,
0: okay,
1: to teach those girls, and the final day for them to showcase that, what they have learned, and for us to choose the queen.
0: Okay.
1: And one thing about Miss Natural Beauty is that it's not only going to be happening in Ghana.
0: Okay.
1: When we done here, it will be happening in East Africa, South Africa,
0: okay,
1: Central Africa, North Africa, anywhere in Africa. We'll be going around.
0: Okay.
1: Yes.
0: It's a continental thing anyway.
1: Yes.
2: That's right.
0: That's what
2: global.
0: We have. Global.
1: It's global, yes.
0: Actually, it should be global.
1: Yes.
0: We should carry the conversation to a global stage where it should be had.
1: Yeah.
0: Now, we've naturally talked about why it's important to have this conversation. Because now and then, every now and then, the schools are not teaching how to uphold your natural essence. The schools are not teaching that. They are constantly letting you see how you should align with different indexes of society and what they actually tell you that this is what's beautiful and this is not beautiful. Where you have a small little scratch on your

0: to throw this across. Maybe Mom Auntie Grace can help with this.
1: Okay. It starts with things like Miss Natural Beauty Pageant.
0: Okay.
1: I mean, it has to be a mindset change.
0: Mm.
1: Okay. A mind shift.
0: Okay.
1: From where it has been set to, you know, be this particular way and only accepting this particular type of person, and shifting to being more diverse and accommodating of every type of human being on earth.
0: Yeah.
1: Because God didn't just make one type
0: of
1: human
0: That's
1: being.
0: True. That's true.
1: Yeah, He made us all unique and beautiful within ourselves, and we should all be accepted.
0: Nice one.
1: So with companies like ours and with pageants like what we're doing, hopefully, eventually, the word will spread and, you know, it will continue to become more the norm rather than the abnormal.
0: Right.
1: Yes. Yeah.
0: I remember sometime back in the early 2000s where we had a song from Idiari, I Am Not My Hair. Yes. And I think that conversation is still going on now. But if we had... if we had institutions like yours now, back in the day, I think the conversation would have been driven home much more closer than it is now. So let's talk about the pageant itself, and let's get to understand why it's important for a Ghanaian, young Ghanaian girl or an African girl to be a part of this pageant. Why?
1: You're asking me
0: I'm again. Asking you again.
1: Okay, well, it's important, like I said, for them to grow up with the right attitude from within.
0: Okay.
1: With the right mindset concerning themselves so that they can grow owning their true worth, realizing their true worth, and be able to just function normally instead of in the way that they're currently functioning, which is really not healthy.
0: Right. Yeah. The young... Okay, so go on, Elmi, please.
2: I just want to add what Mama Grace said. For me, and this happens all Africa, and I've been to a lot of African country.
0: Right.
2: When I see young girls in Ghana, I see them short hair.
0: Yeah.
2: And there's nothing wrong with that. But for me, I feel like natural hair or how to take care of your natural hair has not been taught in their houses. And that does not mean only Ghanaians. I'm talking about the continent.
0: Right.
2: So that's why it's so important, Miss Natural Beauty Africa, because that's what we teach.
0: Okay.
2: In there, in that 6 month or 8 month, that's what we groom for the girls, how to maintain their natural hair, how to maintain their skin.
0: Okay.
2: You know, that's all I wanted to add.
0: Okay. And I think it's a very important thing she's adding, because if the training starts from home, it could be easier for us all to accept.
2: Yes. Yes.
0: And also not get into the exercise of excluding people who look different from us.
1: Right.
0: Which is a problem on a global front.
1: Yes.
0: You know, a lot of Africans and African young women, you know, even in the diaspora, face a lot of exclusion.
2: Oh, 100%,
0: lot of exclusion just because they look different.
2: Yes.
0: And they're not in the index of what they are known as beautiful. So
1: right.
0: It becomes a big problem. Now, this pageant is meant to bridge the gap between what's supposed to be known and what's supposed to be accepted. But what is the economic benefit of Miss Natural Beauty Ghana to the country itself? Yes, Echo. Hi.
3: Yeah, so, you know, the natural beauty industry is one of the hugely untapped industries that we have, especially when you talk about African natural beauty. Because almost everything we need, in fact, everything we need to preserve or groom the natural beauty is in our environment.
0: Right.
3: They are with us everywhere. Mm. And we are not tapping into this. We sit here in Ghana and, you know, body shop comes and buy our shea butter, takes it away and use it for their cosmetics. Meanwhile, it's in abundance here.
0: Mm-hmm.
3: While we could have taken control of that shea butter production and, you know, make it much, like, have much more control over it, build on the enterprises if people are actually going into preserving their natural beauty.
0: Okay.
3: So the economic benefits of natural beauty or Miss Natural Beauty to Ghana's economy, I mean, it's enormous. It's just

0: untapped. We're talking about, you know, first of all, we're looking at the cosmetic part.
1: Yeah.
0: We're also looking at the food industry. Mm-hmm. Even when it comes to arts, entertainment, fashion, all of these places are things that the natural beauty or Miss Natural Beauty looks at and try to promote.
1: Yeah.
0: So it is huge. It's just one of the most underrated aspects of the economy that we are not really paying much attention to.
1: Okay.
0: So we are trying to preach or to promote the fact that these things are with us in abundance. We are actually very lucky to be sitting on these things and
2: blessed.
0: We're not yet blessed. Sorry.
1: Blessed.
0: Talking, we're not taking advantage of them.
1: Yeah. Oh, that's beautiful.
2: Yes, and so I'd like to add, so that's why on our website we have the online shop that will be promoting natural products.
1: Okay.
3: Mm-hmm.
2: From foods to cosmetics to, you know, textiles, you know.
3: Yeah.
2: All that. So check out our website, www.missnaturalbeautyafrica.com.
1: All right. Let's talk about support so far. How is the support like? I mean, I'm here supporting you. So should I clap for myself?
3: Yes,
2: for yourself.
1: Oh yeah, let's get that Sassy to clap for Sassy. That's nice. So we're supporting. How is support like so far?
2: Like I mentioned, support has not been the greatest.
3: Yes.
2: And so, like I said, that's why we had to take a break to try and, you know, gather more sponsors and all that. And then come back and still, you know, people are very reluctant to take a chance with us.
1: Why is it so hard for support to come? I mean, I can understand it, but
3: it's not familiar. You see, it's more like it's in our culture and colonization.
1: Right.
3: You understand? So natural beauty itself, it's some kind, it becomes some kind of vague.
1: Right.
3: It's disappeared the whole world.
1: Mm.
3: So now you're trying to say, you need to stop whatever you're doing. You need to be natural. Come back to natural beauty. So it takes a little bit of time for them to adopt.
1: You know, like conscientization, right?
2: Yes.
1: Because every now and then you hear somebody say, act natural, which means natural. Natural is something everybody wants in your life, right?
2: Yeah.
3: Mm-hmm.
1: But when it comes to it, it's like they want the opposite of it. Which is why I find there's a dissonance there. Like, you always talk about the fact that, this is natural, it's beautiful, it's natural.
2: Mm-hmm.
1: But then when it comes to owning it and being a part of it, you're walking away from it.
3: And sponsoring it.
1: And sponsoring it.
2: Sponsoring
1: walking
2: it.
1: Away from
2: it.
1: It's a very fascinating world.
2: So needless to say, we
3: need it.
2: All those companies out there, textiles, cosmetics, that is natural product, cosmetic companies, you know, body
1: lotions, creams,
2: even toothpaste, natural toothpaste, and all that sort of thing. You're all out there, so we need sponsorship.
3: Yes, yes, 100%. And today, if you guys, any of you listening to us right now, we need your help and support. If you resonate the message that we're giving it to you right now, we need your help to support us, push Miss Natural Beauty Africa all of the continent, especially in Ghana. We need help. We need your help.
1: All right.
3: Yes.
1: And that is absolutely endorsed by me. We need all the help.
3: Yes.
2: Thank you.
1: Yeah, I'm a lover of natural things. So,
2: I
3: love
2: that. Thank you. You know, it could be your daughter.
1: Yeah.
3: Yes.
2: That you
3: and your son.
2: To, you know, embody her natural beauty, you know. Could be your sister, your cousin, you know. Everybody actually is involved.
1: Yeah, that's brilliant. So when is this event happening? And what has been the process so far?
0: Yeah, so the event is happening at the University of Ghana, the Ifwa Sutherland Drama Studio, this Sunday, August 30th. I mean, I'm very excited because we've been working for a long time.
1: Okay,
0: it's finally coming to, you know, a climax.
1: Yeah.
0: And it will start at 4 p.m.
1: Okay.
0: And, I mean, tickets are still available.
3: Yeah.
0: You can go on our website and you can also buy it on our short code. I have to get that short code. I'll
1: That's right.
0: Few seconds so that people can.
1: So the process then, we'll get back to the short code in a bit so we can fill the gap. So the process of how many contestants are we looking at?
3: Mama Grace.
0: Yeah, so we started with 12 contestants, but in the final we have 9 contestants.
1: Okay.
0: They've been able to stick through the process until the end. So these 9 young, beautiful, natural Ghanaian women, trust me, they're very beautiful and confident, are going to, you know, go all out, put themselves in front of the judges and hope that they will be chosen as the ambassador for the brand.
1: So I don't know if you've been able to cover an aspect of this sort of a conversation yet. We're looking at Miss Natural Beauty. What are the requisites they have to pass to be a part of this contest?
0: Yes, so there are requirements, obviously. The whole thing starts at the initial stage with the application process.
1: Okay.
0: So we opened the application up. That was last year. We opened it up. Anybody who read the requirements, that means you have to be natural, unpermed hair, unbleached skin.
1: Okay.
0: You believe in yourself. It's also part of being natural. You can't come and act fake, you know.
1: Okay.
0: So all of those things, if you embody all of those attributes and qualities, you are welcome to apply. So they applied. And
1: did you also work on accents, for instance, as natural beauty? Like to sound like, you know, the Ghanaian that you are? Do you understand what I'm saying?
0: Everybody's accent is welcome, regardless of where you're coming from.
1: Okay.
0: Yeah.
1: I'm just bringing a perspective to your conversation.
0: Okay.
1: Yeah. I know. You understand what I'm saying?
2: You're talking about Lafa.
1: That's too. Yes. Because I mean, if you're talking about natural beauty and you are embracing the naturalness of a Ghanaian, then I'm referring to that.
3: Okay. Yes.
1: But maybe that wasn't part of your requisites, so it's fine.
2: But actually, in trying to recruit, in recruiting people, you know, we could tell
1: you're natural
2: or not.
1: Right.
2: And if you're not, within the 8 months that we're with you, your true self will come
1: out.
3: Yeah, there's a lot of trainings.
1: Okay.
0: Yeah, so I have the short code for people who are interested in joining us on Sunday, August 30th at the ETS Drama Studio.
1: Okay.
0: The short code is *713*33*817#.
1: All right, take it slowly.
0: *713*33*817#. So you can buy the tickets on all networks in Ghana.
1: Okay.
0: And then it's just 100 CDs.
1: All right.
0: But if you're a student, it's 70 CDs.
1: All right.
0: Because it's at the campus. So
1: yeah, makes sense.
0: We call all to join us and enjoy what we have for them on Sunday.
1: Okay. All right. Then
2: it's going to be dynamic.
1: It has to be. Well, do you have a theme for this year, this edition? Do you have a theme?
0: The theme is embracing your true worth.
1: Your true worth.
0: Yes.
1: Embracing your true worth.
0: Yeah.
1: Okay. All right. So Sunday is the date. Sunday, the time is 4 p.m., you say?
0: Yes.
1: All right.
2: It's from 4 p.m. to 5.
1: Okay.
2: We expect people to come and then they can take pictures
0: on
2: the red carpet.
1: Okay.
2: But the show actually starts at 5.
1: Okay.
2: Promptly.
1: All right.
2: Yes.
1: Okay, then I guess we're closer to wrapping up our conversation. What are the last few things we should be expecting to know? What are the last few things in your mind you want to share with us?
3: Come and embrace yourself to the most beautiful Ghanaian girls.
1: All right.
2: Yes.
1: And you promised us you're taking it to East Africa next
3: yes.
1: time. Okay.
3: But we need support.
1: Exactly.
3: From Ghanaians.
1: All right. Support from Ghanaians to take it to East Africa.
3: Yes.
1: Okay. All right.
2: It's possible.
3: Of all Africans, but mostly Ghanaians.
1: Yeah. Right.
2: Or if East Africans want us there really badly,
3: they will bring us.
1: Right.
3: Yes.
1: Okay. But it's a thing for all Africans to uphold, especially Africans in the diaspora, and also to welcome it, because it does bridge the gap between being excluded and also being included. Because exclusion is one of the biggest problems we're facing globally.
2: Yes.
1: So uphold Africa, be African, and truly promote Africa.
3: Yes.
2: Amen.
1: Thank you so much for coming through.
2: Thank you so much.
1: And we'll see you on Sunday at exactly 5 p.m.
3: Yes.
1: All right,
3: Thank you very much.
1: You're welcome. Of course, shouts to you too.
0: Yeah, thank you.
1: I was going to ask you about your content you've been creating so far. I'd like to get on the Instagram page. What's the Instagram handle?
0: So the Instagram handle is MissNaturalBeauty_Africa.
1: Okay, all right. I'm going to feed my eyes.
0: Yeah.
1: Let's see what this is all about.
3: Yes.
1: And of course, say shouts to your husband as well, who actually got you roped up into the Ghanaian culture. Yes. I see what he did there. He did amazing. I see what he did.
2: Oh,
1: yes. Yeah, I've seen it.
2: Kudos to
3: him. I love Ghana.
1: Don't you?
3: It's my second home.
1: Oh, no.
2: Uh-huh.
1: In fact.
3: Second home.
1: Oscoff. Not of course. Oscoff. And of course, these are the amazing individuals behind Miss Natural Beauty Africa. I had a conversation with Madam Rukia Aden Elmi, who's the co-founder of Miss Natural Beauty Africa. Auntie Grace, Mrs. Ayishetu Grace Hamidu Musa, who's the director, and of course, content manager, Mr. Eko Amwaku Ata, who also joined me in the studio. We had a really interesting conversation there. You want to go ahead and find more information, go to the website. 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All right, you get more information there. And also get to know the contestants. They have something known as the Gen Z show as well. They have the fashion show. They have a lot of things going on the website. Great content, great vibe. Good conversation, of course. There's a really exciting time to be alive. I am Elvis Crystal. Stay here, Health Past the Hour 4. We'll be back in the next couple minutes. When I do get back, it's going to be a real amazing time here. Stay here. Don't go anywhere.

0: Think about it. Every single day, you make decisions about money. Where to put it, how to grow it, what to do when it runs low or even to zero. From the market woman in Makola counting her day's take to the investment banker in London watching the CD, cocoa, gold, money is on all our minds.
1: When I'm money, I'm money. When I'm money, I'm money.
0: But here's the thing. 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I'm Kwiku Adoboli. 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We'll show you where the continent's money is moving, and more importantly, how you should move your money. 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
2: Ah, my little ones, gather around. 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But oh, the Ghanaian way.
3: Hello, bro. Good afternoon. 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

I want the biggest waka. I want the one with the biggest baka. Baka, baka, baka, baka, baka, baka, baka, baka, waka, waka. I'm in the club just spent a raka. I want the one with the biggest baka. I want the one with the biggest waka.

Got 10 more minutes to go on Asase 99.5, 995 Russia. Big record from the likes of some of the songs you probably heard came from NSG from London. As a big collective there, they actually made sure you can have the best of music every now and then played here on Asase Radio 99.5. Guilty Beats also came through with Patapa. Akwaba, Akwaba, Akwaba. Old Deal, Tim Dabo, Stormzy also on a song that we absolutely love. It's called 24 Hours. Also played here on Asase Rush Hour. Big shout out to Melanin. Says she locked in. She listened to the conversation. This, let me see. Says this is where the conversation should start from. Shout out to Melanin. How's it going out there? Hope you're good. And of course, you want to join Miss Natural Beauty Africa on Sunday, all right? At a School of Performing Arts, the FY Sutherland Studio, right? Be sure to join them. And I'm sure there'll be some goodies to buy also as souvenirs in between. You can get some natural stuff over there. Make sure you're there. Asase 99.5, 9 minutes more to go. Let me see where we're jumping into. Music coming in straight from the camp of Avi. Hey. When was the last time you heard a record like this? I mean, a song that's filled with a lot of energy. Back to back, let's go.

Meet Me in the Dark. Sound from Avi. And I got another one. It's actually a beautiful remix. I'll be playing that for you in a bit. Coming up is the Big Bulletin on Asase Radio 99.5 with Inshira Kwabi. She's got the latest updates in the world of happenings. And you get to be updated from the news point of view. She talks to some of the very key personalities in this country on the show. The Big Bulletin that's coming up with Inshira Kwabi. I am Elvis Crystal. Catch me tomorrow at exactly 2 p.m. We'll have a Thursday edition of the Rush Hour. I will come through to energize you as usual, soundtrack your day as usual. But more essentially, I'll be here to make your day. Thanks so much for listening. Thank you for your ears. And this is our checkout with music from Joe Stone. Montel Jordan actually is a very beautiful song from way back. This is How We Do It, the party edition on Asase Rush Hour 99.5. I am Elvis Crystal. I am absolutely out.

It's 5 p.m. Hello and welcome to the Big Bulletin here on Assassin 99.5. The news is live from the Kweku Sechi Adu studio with me, Isha Kwabi. We are also live on Facebook at Assassin 99.5, on Assassin 98.5 in Kumasi, Assassin 103 in Cape Coast, and our affiliates across the country. In the next hour, we bring you to our major stories making headlines from across the country. And later, other news, Africa, and sports.

0: Coming up, government declines MTN's 20 million cedis support for Ghanaians returning from South Africa. Also in this bulletin, President Mahama sends to 10 key bills bringing new laws on taxation, energy, cocoa justice, customs and national defense in force. Tonight, we find out what the legislative changes mean for Ghanaians, businesses and key sectors as we engage legal and tax experts to weigh the implications. Stay with us. And Ghana takes steps towards preparing for the establishment of a World Meteorological Organization Regional Training Center here in Accra.
1: That's why this center has become very, very necessary, because we are looking at a future-oriented regional knowledge.
0: And the proposed center will address the need for accurate service delivery, institutional autonomy, among others. Stay with us. We'll bring you more news after this break.

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0: The Big Bulletin is live on our sister station, Asase 98.5 in Kumasi, 99.7 in Tamale, 100.3 in Cape Coast, and our affiliate, Aze FM 89.1 in Takrady, Boku FM 101.5 in Boku, Beat FM 99.9 in Bimbila, Sisala Radio 96.3 in Tumu, Sumwa FM 89.9 in Gushu, Stone City 90.7 in Ho, Mining City 89.5 in Takwa,
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2: Many thanks for choosing us this evening. Now, the news in detail to our very first story. The government has declined a $20 million offer from MTN Ghana to support Ghanaians affected by recent xenophobic attacks in South Africa. In a statement, the Ministry of Foreign Affairs says the Mahama administration has made adequate provision for the ongoing evacuation and financial support for the reintegration of affected Ghanaians. The ministry says the government's position was already communicated to MTN's board chairman and chief executive officer when they met Foreign Affairs Minister Samuel Okudzeto Ablakwa on 14th August. The government says it remains committed to the humanitarian evacuation and reintegration of every Ghanaian brought back from harm's way. The ministry has also promised to publish a comprehensive account of the total cost of the evacuation exercise once it is concluded, in the interest of transparency and accountability. Now, the decision has, however, raised questions about the role of the government and the private sector in supporting citizens affected by crisis outside the country. Now, joining us on the phone is an international relations expert, Dr. Ishmael Holovo, for an independent assessment of the decision and its possible implications. Dr. Holovo, if you can hear me, thank you for making time.
3: Thank you for having me. Good evening to your listeners.
2: Yes, Doctor. And so, delving into this issue, the government has declined MTN Ghana's $20 million support offer for Ghanaians affected by the xenophobic attacks in South Africa. What is your assessment of that decision?
3: Okay, thank you. So to assess it, we have to assess it on two different fronts. That is, if you are assessing it purely as an economic and humanitarian gesture from MTN, then you will say that the government should have accepted it, because even if you have adequately prepared for the repatriation and reintegration, an additional resource is not that bad. But then if you flip it and you want to look at it from the broader diplomatic pressure and the context of Ghana-South African relation, particularly in relation to the xenophobic attacks, then the government is justified in rejecting it, in the sense that you want to ensure that you continue to exert that diplomatic pressure on South Africa until such a time that you are certain that such level of attack on your nationals and other African nationals will not repeat itself, because it's becoming one too many where South Africans attack other black nationals, and then over time relations are normalized and we go back to come to another. Then it is part of the general posturing of the Ghanaian government to put more pressure, diplomatic pressure on South Africa to ensure that real reforms are undertaken in South Africa, so that the situation of black South Africans attacking other African migrants, other legal or illegal, is brought to a final stop. That is important because if you look at the posturing of the South African government, it's as if they don't want to accept any responsibility. You see them trying to employ envoys across Africa to try and normalize relations. That become tense because of that occurrence. Although that is causing the recurring of the xenophobic attacks. And so it's like, if we accept this gift, it fit into the communication advantage for the South African government, where they can make the claim that even as the people have been repatriated, our companies working in various countries are still contributing to their reintegration. So I think that the government wants to avoid a situation where the South Africans use the backdoor channel to virtually say that it's not that we hate our people hate black other blacks, and that even when they are repatriated to their home countries, our business entities are operating and taking care of them. So I think it is part of that diplomatic pressure that Ghana is continuing to exert on South Africa to see some real reforms in South Africa that ensure that we do not return to a point where people are mashed up on the street to attack Ghanaians, Nigerians, and other Africans who may be in South Africa.
2: Yes, Doctor, we are assessing this on two accounts, as you said, both in economic pressures and humanitarian pressures. Do you think both reasons are justifiable?
3: Yes, as I said, if you want to look at companies as legal entities operating in Ghana, you look at MTN as generating its profit purely from Ghana, and seeing that, well, these companies always contribute to the socio-economic development of this country, to humanitarian assistance of this nature, then you will say that, well, they are justified to try and support the government. But then, you see, that justification becomes very, very problematic when throughout the xenophobic attack, we do not have South Africa, we do not have MTN openly condemning the attacks. We didn't see much of an action from them. Either the parent company in South Africa openly condemned. We all know that no business entity, either South Africa or other, will want the situation we witness in South Africa. But for you to do the humanitarian work well, and it means that in such situations we need to see you openly condemning it, openly disassociating yourself from it. It is not when the tension seems to be down and then you come around and do it. So yes, in purely economic humanitarian sense, yes, their attempt to contribute to reintegration of Ghanaians who have been brought back home is justified, and maybe government may consider government as being too taking too much of a hard line in that regard. But then when you look at the posturing of these South African companies throughout the period, it's as if they somehow endorsed what was happening. There was no open condemnation of what is happening there, and so now that the tension seems to be dying down, you coming to contribute to the reintegration seems to suggest as if you are not so much bothered, either it's real care, you are not taking that high moral ground that you should have done earlier. So in that respect, then the government may be forced to reject the offer and then use it to add to the diplomatic pressure that they are putting on South Africa. So I think that the companies should understand that in as much as humanitarian assistance, in as much as assistance like this are important, maybe people are looking at them being more straightforward when issues like that are happening.
2: Okay, Doctor. So with regards to that, from a government policy perspective, what are the possible advantages and disadvantages of accepting such a large corporate donation during a humanitarian crisis?
3: So the advantage is that it gives you more resources. No matter how adequate a government prepares for something like that, and of course, given the nature, it was sporadic, so I'm not sure that a lot of resource was programmed for it. But of course, in foreign policy, you always prepare for unforeseen events like that. So even if you have much, as I said, an additional resource is always welcome. It gives you more leverage to be able to do some things better. So that's the advantage. Within this particular context, the disadvantage is that you may have

0: image cleansing to South Africa, do that, then South Africa all of a sudden appear as a very responsible country, that even though that unfortunate thing that happened, their companies are still contributing to the reintegration of Ghanaians and other Africans who have returned to their home country. So both sides are there for argument. But I think that Ghana's positioning, perhaps we look at the context of how the South African state has behaved throughout the crisis, where the state officials appear to be more concerned about the image of South Africa than addressing the very crimes that are being committed openly, where people are being attacked on the street and sometimes with security agencies standing by. Then you will be tempted to say that the Ghanaian government has a reason to say no, because then that opens the door for them to claim that, although they have returned to their home country, our companies who are operating there are still helping them to reintegrate. So, mm-hmm. And of course, mm-hmm. the duty mm-hmm. of reintegrating, ensuring protection of citizens is normally for the state. If the state thinks that it has adequate resources to do that, that is fine. But of course, we know that state resources will never be adequate, and additional resources will come. But within this context, between the back and forth between Ghana and South Africa, then we are seeing this posturing, because Ghana doesn't want to give an inch of advantage to South Africa in terms of the international communication, in terms of the image kind of approach that we see both countries deploying in this crisis.
1: Mm-hmm. So, Doctor, what comes with the disadvantages of this decline as well?
0: Can you come again?
1: What are the disadvantages of this declining the offer?
0: So, declining the offer make Ghana appears as taking too much of a hard line towards the crisis. It also appears to portray Ghana as being very hostile to South African entities and then the South African government.
1: Mm-hmm.
0: So in that respect, mm-hmm. You may see a little bit of apprehension among the South African entities operating in Ghana. Some may interpret it to mean that maybe the government of Ghana is intending to retaliate in one form or another. But then if you look at the concluding part of that statement, the reassurance given that Ghana is committed to protecting foreign entities operating in Ghana, then takes care of the fears that those entities will have. But rejecting it is actually signaling a very hostile attitude towards the South African. And I think that is exactly what the government wants to communicate, that we have not returned to business as usual, and that the Ghanaian state and for that matter, the Ghanaian people and government are still interested in real reforms in South Africa that will prevent future occurrences.
1: Yes, Doctor, rightly as you said, it may appear as Ghana is being hostile to especially the xenophobic victims. And so this is what the position Ghana finds itself. However, the ministry has taken the decision. Now, the ministry says the decision was communicated to MTN's board chairman and CEO on 14th August. What does this tell us about the nature of the discussions between the government and MTN for now?
0: So I think that there were proud discussions mm-hmm. as to either MTN wants to help in one way or another, being a company that is affiliated to South Africa. And so at that level of discussion, the company actually may have used the backdoor channel to try and be sure that this donation will be accepted. And so you see a company that is intending to do something, and the company is aware that this donation ran the risk of being rejected given the current situation. That's why the board chairman and the CEO engaged with the ministry. So it also means that MTN as a corporate entity is quite diplomatically alive. They understand the magnitude of the issues between Ghana and South Africa, and they are putting themselves in that position where they could play a role in trying to moderate the tensions that we have seen. But unfortunately, it seems like Ghana's positioning has not changed much. Ghana's position has not changed. So they are

0: donations, that will be seen as a nice gesture and as a bridging gap between the two entities, didn't produce the effect that they may be thinking it would produce. But having said that, MTN will still continue to operate in Ghana, and of course, they will still continue to engage the government of Ghana on many humanitarian issues. There are many corporate, there are many issues that MTN, through their foundation, is addressing in Ghana. I'm not sure that the government of Ghana is rejecting those ones. Those ones will continue, and maybe, perhaps in future, they may have to play a more publicly critical role of those occurrences, and that may help to ease the tensions that we are seeing. So I encourage MTN to continue to engage the government of Ghana in the best possible ways they can, so that for their business interests and also as corporate entities, we know that they can bring a lot of leverage in diplomatic relations between countries. Even when tensions arise, they can use some of these things to try and bring normality. But it seems for now they may have to retreat and wait until the tensions die down. And I believe that Ghana and South Africa will have to continue to engage bilaterally to find a more amicable solution, so that companies like MTN will continue to play the roles that they want to play in the socio-economic development of Ghana.
1: Okay, Doctor. So now, still staying on the humanitarian ground, we know some responses and feedbacks that normally come from the public, especially when crises like this hit the country or citizens. Now, more broadly, what role should private companies play when Ghanaian citizens are affected by crisis outside the country? Should such assistance necessarily go through government, considering some feedbacks the citizens give when responses like this with regards to help? Does help always have to pass through government, or are there other ways?
0: I mean, so you don't necessarily need to channel the help through the government. You do so through the government if you think that the government program of action is targeted in a manner that will benefit the people with your additional resource. So as I said, MTN has foundation. They can still find ways to reach out to the victims and play a very meaningful role in their reintegration without necessarily passing through the government. They can design programs that allow, for instance, if MTN decided that we are setting aside maybe a number of slots for Ghanaian returnees who have the necessary skills to work in MTN, I'm not sure that the state will say that you can't recruit them. I mean, so you still can play a role. And of course, corporate entities will continue to play a role in humanitarian instances like this. The state will not be able to find resources every now and then if these things are frequent. And of course, we are living in a geopolitical time where any issue can erupt at any time, and you'll be forced to bring back Ghanaians home. I'm not sure that at our level of development we'll find the resources to be committing to some of those occurrences. And so we will need the business community to help. And the business community can either help through the government or through their own arrangement. So corporate entities like this, they also have to be innovative, find a way to reach their victims. And sometimes the challenge they may face is that you may have a number of difficulties identifying the people who should actually benefit. And government, because they were repatriated by the government, government is in a better position to know where they are, who they are, than the private entity. That is why maybe they decide to use the government. But it doesn't mean that as a corporate entity, you must necessarily go through the government. We have, as I said, MTN Foundation does a lot in many areas, sometimes with collaboration with the government, sometimes as a private initiative. So you have channels through which you can channel it. You can channel it through civil society groups that are working in the area of migration and reintegration. Mind you, it's not only the people from South Africa that have been repatriated to Ghana. There are so many Ghanaians who return migrants who are struggling to reintegrate into our Ghanaian society. And MTN Foundation, MTN can still channel that amount of money in various ways to reach people that they believe deserve it, even including the returnees from South Africa. So it's not compulsory. It's not like without the state, they can't reach out to those people and play a role in their reintegration. Maybe the challenge is, how do we identify them? How do we ensure that those people are actually the ones that are in need? And perhaps more sustainable is, as I said, if you set aside a number of slots in MTN for recruiting them, that's also a positive contribution to their reintegration. After all, some of them left Ghana because they feel like there are no job opportunities for them. And so we should not reduce it to the fact that the government reject the offer. MTN cannot find ways to still contribute to this issue. Of course, they can also contribute by helping to address some of the drivers of migration in the first place. So by so doing, reduce the tendency of people to leave to countries where they may be put in harm's way.
1: Yes, Dr. Glovo. However, what would be the repercussions if MTN chooses to design its own way of supporting citizens or the victims still with this amount?
0: So it all depends on how you design your program. If, for instance, you design a program that maybe provide training sessions, provide empowerment schemes for people of that nature, I'm not sure that you necessarily have to. It is when you design a program in a manner that must leverage on state institutions that you'll be in trouble. And so programs like training, programs like empowerment programs, those ones, you can operate those ones through a number of civil society organizations, and no questions will be raised about it. And then it's also about communication. If you engage in a program like that and you want to communicate it as if the South African state is helping to do this, instead of simply saying it's MTN Ghana, and you want to use it in a manner that communicate a certain diplomatic posturing, then you may have problem with the state you are operating in. So in trying to do it on their own, they must also be wary of the sensitive nature of Ghana, the Ghanaian government towards South Africa, and then stay within a purely corporate social responsibility framework and operate in that framework. If they veer from that framework and appear in the political posturing, then they will have some issues with the Ghanaian authorities. So as a corporate entity, I think that they should stick to, that they should design programs that help them stay within the corporate social responsibility framework as part of their normal operations, and that would be fine with them because it's a sensitive time for all of them. So they can do a lot without the state even bothering them as to what they are doing.
1: Mm-hmm. Very well. Finally, Dr. Glovo, if you are to advise government in this current situation, what would you say?
0: So I would say that the solution to this, in as much as we are putting a lot of diplomatic pressure, is also to try and engage the South Africans, because I don't think that Ghana derive any benefit from isolating South Africa. That's Africa's largest economy. We need the South Africans to ensure that we have an integrated Africa. I don't think the South Africans have any benefit from trying to be confrontational towards Ghana. Both countries have a role to play in the long-term future of Africa. So I believe that in as much as this issue has been quite unfortunate, the solution lies in more diplomacy, in more engagement. The solution lies in addressing the fundamental issues regarding migration across this continent. Mind you, the South African situation is quite unfortunate. It's the one that has generated a lot of debate because of the violence involved in it. But I've always said that if you look at the way we have designed integration schemes on this continent, if I look at the way we have maintained domestic laws that virtually exclude the largest population of the continent from integration, then our integration schemes are not historically grounded. They are not speaking to the current realities of African historical integration, because what we call petty traders, what we call informal traders, have always been part and parcel of Africa's continental integration prior to colonialism that has brought territorial citizenship that has now become the order of the day. And so we must begin to design, look at schemes that we are designing to reflect those reality, because these migrants that we see moving from here to here are responding to economic opportunities. So if we still maintain laws that simply say that certain sectors of the economy are reserved for citizens because of a certain classification that they are the lower end of the economic ladder, then we are basically saying that in Africa, Africans that can cross borders are Africans who are well to do, and that the rest of the continent that do not have the resources should stay in their home country. That is not integration. That is a dual kind of thing. And then the history of Africa, the history of migration across this continent tells us that. The political entities, the kingdom that existed, were rather facilitating cross-border trading, cross-border integration of people. People go and settle in communities, form their own communities, protected by chiefs, and they are considered as migrant traders, accorded privileges and rights. They are allowed to even form their own community prior to colonialism. And so if we ever make a headway in terms of integration and all these things we are doing, we must begin to redefine the role of the African state to incorporate how those political communities that once populated Africa function. Currently, it's like selective integration. Bigger companies are well integrated, but cross-border petty traders, informal traders, seems to be considered as abnormality within the context. So you are seeing some of this reaction from people within various countries. Of course, in Ghana, we have our own people sometimes locking shops of our Nigerian brothers, citing laws that are still on our status book. So we have to engage South Africa, even beyond South Africa, look at the issue of the migration of petty traders, the migration of informal traders. How do we create a framework that accommodates them?
1: Very well, Dr. Ishmael Hulova, thank you so much for your assessment on this decision by government, and we'll definitely follow up in subsequent bulletin.
0: Thank you for having me.
1: Yes, and so that was Dr. Ishmael Hulova. He's an international relations expert, and he has given a comprehensive assessment of government's decision on declining MTN Ghana's 20 million offer from MTN to support Ghanaians affected by recent xenophobic attacks in South Africa, and assessing the advantages and possible disadvantages of the issue. And we know that in as much as this support is needed, government or the Ministry of Foreign Affairs believe that this is the right thing to do at this time. And so we'll definitely keep our eyes on this development and bring more details on in our subsequent developments. This is Asasi Radio, and we take a quick breather. We are back shortly.
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0: You're welcome back from the break. This is the Big Bulletin here on Assassin 99.5. We bring you more stories as the Ghana is preparing for the establishment of a World Meteorological Organization Regional Training Center here in Ghana at the Ghana Meteorological Agency. And this was made known at a stakeholders' sensitization workshop currently underway in Accra. And the two-day workshop, which will end tomorrow, has brought together stakeholders to discuss the need and requirements for the establishment of the center here in Ghana. Now, speaking at the event, the consultant for the project, Dr. Ernest Afiasimama, explained the purpose of establishing the center in Ghana.
1: We are looking forward to a leading regional center of excellence of competency-based training and professional development in the West African region. And particularly, we are dealing with the hazards and increasing hazards, and therefore the need for enhanced capacity development. That also resonated with what other colleagues, the DG of Panama, so it's important that we deal with this situation. I was here last year as part of the early warning forum development process. And we really appreciated the fact that from early action means early warning. And early warning can only come when you have good observation, people who do not only have the education, but the confidence. And that's why this center has become very, very necessary, because we are looking at a future-oriented regional knowledge and
2: competence hub that will complement the existing ones across the region. We have an ROTC in Nigeria, co-located with the Nigerian Meteorological Agency, with the university component in the Federal University of Technology, Accra.
0: And now, moving on, the Director General of GMET, Dr. Esuman, also emphasized on the need for the establishment of the center here in Ghana. Let's take a listen.
3: Very fast development when it comes to the generation of our forecasts in our operations. Technology, things are moving and developing very fast with the advent of climate change. We need to have a very skilled staff trained to be able to generate relevant climate services. I mean relevant climate services, which is timely and accurate. And in doing this, as I said, you may have all the equipment that you are looking for in the world, but if you don't have a very skilled staff to use this equipment to analyze the products and be able to communicate properly to the public for them to take the necessary actions, we will not be able to prevent or reduce the impact of extreme weather events. Normally what you realize that the global body, which is World Meteorological Organization, and other partners may organize some training capacities for met institutions. And when they are organizing these trainings, they will invite you to bring a staff, one or two maximum, because they are doing for the entire continent or entire world. And so they will pick one or two from various countries and train them. You pull this capacity to a certain level, and then even some of the staff, they leave. We want to have a regional training center in Ghana, accredited by World Meteorological Organization, to be able to build critical mass of our staff capacity, and not just for GMET staff capacity alone, but for our critical stakeholders and the sub-region. And this is Ghana, in some other country we have, in West Africa, we have one training center in Nigeria. We have another one in Kenya. In fact, when we were starting to set up, Ghana Meteorological Agency was starting to set up its marine unit. And we have a marine unit that specializes in marine forecasting. We sent our staff somewhere in 2016-2017 to Kenya to be trained. We want to have a regional training center which will specialize in the area of aeronautical meteorology and marine meteorology. Aeronautical meteorology because we provide aeronautical meteorological services for air navigation in Ghana, in most of the African countries, especially West Africa. They have the French-speaking country, especially they have one body called ASECLA that does it for them. And so the American institution doesn't do that. But in Ghana, in Nigeria, and so few West African countries, we are the main institution are the one that provided aeronautical meteorology. And just some few years ago, last year specific, Liberia, Sierra Leone, and Guinea brought some of their staff here on aeronautical meteorology for GMET to train them. We believe we have some capacity to scale that and have it under this training center. Again, in the sub-region, we realize that Ghana Meteorological Agency is one of the institutions that is specializing in the marine meteorology and inland water forecasting. So we have a specific unit that generates forecasts 3 times a day for the marine and then for inland waters. And we need to catch a niche in this area and then build capacity and capacity for the sub-region. And so we also realize that the work we do, some stakeholders need to also understand and use the information. So this center also seeks to build capacity of the users of our information and also ensure that we meet the WMO standard ICAO, which is the International Civil Aviation Organization, and then International Maritime Organization. Work with them, with the universities here in Ghana. The key university, which is our key partner, is KNUST, who is already producing meteorologists. Most of our staff for us collaborates with them and other research centers to have this center of excellence, hosted by GMET, and then help the organization, help our stakeholders, and help the sub-region. And that's what we have kick-started the process today.
0: And so this is part of the workshop of the Ghana Meteorological Authority. And we have been joined on the phone by Professor Ablo. He is with the University of Ghana Department of Geography to understand the reason why Ghana needs this regional training center at this time. Thank you for making time for us, Professor. Hello, Professor Ablo. Hello.
4: Hi.
0: Yes. If you can hear me, thank you for making time.
4: Yes. You're welcome.
0: Yes. So the GMET has decided to have this crucial workshop at this time here to discuss the reasons and requirements for Ghana to establish a regional training center. And what is the reason and how needed is this for the country?
4: Sorry, come again. The last part of your question, I didn't hear it well.
0: How crucial is this decision for Ghana to establish a regional training center here in Ghana, in Accra?
4: All right, thank you very much, and good evening to your listeners. The regional training center is very strategic and very crucial for Ghana to become a regional hub for competency training for meteorologists and climate scientists. It is also important as we are experiencing the effects of climate change. I mean, in Ghana this year, in June, for instance, we saw all that happened with regards to the flooding. And it's important that we develop the skill sets needed, the experts needed to be able to do flood forecasting, to be able to do hazard mapping, develop early warning systems that will help prepare our society in terms of climate variability and change. So this training center is very strategic for Ghana.
0: Yes, very strategic for Ghana. And so how long does the country or the government expect for this training center to commence its activities?
4: So what we're doing currently is the initial stage, which is the stakeholder engagement. So at the workshop today, for instance, we had representatives from the Regional Maritime University, Kwame Nkrumah University of Science and Technology, from Water Research Institute, and various department, ministries, and agencies in the country. And also we have reps from World Meteorological Agency and sub-regional organizations. Now, we need to do all the stakeholder engagement to be able to identify the skill gap that is needed. And from there, this has to go through various processes. That is the African region for acceptance, and also that they confirm and support the establishment of the regional training center in Ghana. Then it will now go to the World Meteorological Agency and all of that. So we are looking at between 6 to 8 months being able to receive WMO accreditation to start the actual center. So this is the first of the many stages we have to go through to establish the regional training center.
0: Yes, Professor Blo, finally, there's been so many concerns from Ghanaians, especially when weather forecasts are made, and especially we know that this year we have experienced a very crucial June 29 flood, and we understand that this training center is going to ensure that more experts are trained so that there can be more accuracy in the delivery of projections. Currently, with regards to funding the project and everything that comes with it, how prepared is the country?
4: Can you come again with regards to, can you clarify on the funding issue?
0: Yes. How prepared is GMET to fund this project? And how prepared is GMET if all the requirements are due? How prepared is GMET to fund this training center?
4: All right. So GMET is actually currently undergoing very, very strategic transformation. Currently, the bill for transformation of GMET from being an agency to an authority is under consideration. All of this, we expect that will bring in needed revenue. Currently, the agency also has infrastructure. The new buildings that have been developed, for instance, have training centers in it. And this is also, the regional training center is also going to be instituted in collaboration with universities like Kwame Nkrumah University of Science and Technology, University of Ghana, and all of those things. So we are going to leverage existing infrastructure and resources to actually start the project. And these are also, once we have a regional training center, we are able to secure funding, sponsorships for training climate experts, training meteorologists, and all of that. And so those are also going to bring in revenue that will make the center sustainable.
0: Very well, Professor Blo. Many thanks for doing this with us.
4: It's a pleasure.
0: And so Professor Blo is with the University of Ghana and the Department of Geography, and he explains Ghana's preparation towards establishing a World Meteorological Organization Regional Training Center here in Accra. And this, they say, is crucial to ensure that projections are made accurately and that Ghana is expected not to experience situations like flooding as we did. And so we hope that this brings some good news to the public and also stakeholders who are present, and also majority of them include Bui Power Authority, Center for Climate Change at the University of Ghana, Ghana Statistical Service, Ministry of Health, the Ghana National Fire Service, Ghana Civil Aviation Authority, among others. And here is still the big bulletin on Assassin 99.5, and we still continue the news. We take a quick breather. We are back shortly.
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3: Welcome back from the break. This is the Big Bulletin here on Asasi 99.5. We bring you more stories as President John Mahama has assented to 10 bills passed by Parliament and bringing them into law as part of ongoing legislative and policy reforms by his administration. The new laws cover several areas, including taxation, customs, energy, cocoa, maritime offences, national defense, and the administration of justice. Now, they include a custom bill, community service bill, tribunal bill, maritime and related offenses bill, and the national defense university bill. Other legislation signed by the president also include amendments to the income tax, energy sector levies and value-added tax laws, as well as the Ghana Cocoa Board Bill and Excise Bill. The new laws are expected to introduce changes to various sectors of the economy and public administration. But how does this affect Ghanaians? We'll tell you more as we engage tax experts. Let's take a listen to this brief report.
4: The 10 bills were signed into law after being passed by Parliament over the past month. The Income Tax Amendment, Value Added Tax Amendment, and Excise Bill introduced changes to Ghana's tax framework, while the Energy Sector Levies Amendment Bill deals with legislation governing levies within the sector. The Ghana Cocoa Board Bill provides a new legislative framework for the operations of the country's cocoa regulator. The Customs Bill, meanwhile, focuses on the administration and enforcement of customs-related matters. In the justice sector, the Community Service Bill and Tribunal Bill provides new legislative measures affecting the administration of justice. The Maritime and Related Offences Bill addresses offences within Ghana's maritime space, while the National Defence University Bill establishes the legal basis for the country's defence university. Together, the 10 laws form part of the government's broader legislative and policy measures aimed at strengthening key sectors of the economy and public administration.
3: And that was a Newsdex report. Now we bring you more interpretation to these bills, and we have our tax expert, Francis Timor, who has joined us via Zoom to give us more updates. Mr. Timor, if you can hear me, thank you for joining us.
5: Thanks for having me. I can hear you.
3: Yes, perfectly. And so what are the major changes introduced by the Income Tax Amendment, VAT Amendment, and Excise Bills on Ghanaians?
5: So let's take the income tax first. The income tax sought to do two things. You remember in January, organized labor reached a minimum wage of 21 cedis 77 pesos. Under our income tax law, if you earn a minimum wage, you are not supposed to pay tax. So the bill had to, you know, be amended so that the people can be exempted. So 21 cedis 77 pesos multiplied by 27 days will give you around 588 cedis. So if your monthly income is around 588 cedis, then that means that you don't pay any tax on this. So that's the first objective. The second objective under the Income Tax Act was to, you know, realign the modified taxation. You know, the modified taxation is a special tax that has been introduced by government to deal with the small informal sector. Those people, what happens is that if your turnover is not more than 750, it used to be 500. If it's not more than 750,000, your tax payment from your business activities is very simplified. To the extent that you can even pay just 3% of your annual sales. So that had also to be amended in the income tax act. So that's the two objectives that have been achieved in the income tax act. Now let's talk about the VAT. The VAT too, when it was passed in January, there was a confusion about people who provide services. In the law, the threshold was only applicable to people who sell goods. So, excuse me, if you are a shoe shine person or even a barber, per the law, then you were supposed to charge VAT because you provide services. That confusion, we announced to government that is not going to augur well for businesses, especially small service providers. So on that front, the government also had to amend the VAT law to ensure that services are also exempted and they also apply the threshold. Then another big change which needed to be done was a gold board. In Ghana, under our law, if you export gold, you don't pay VAT. Now, gold board was established in Ghana, and we said that let miners sell part of their gold to the gold board, which is in Ghana, which means that they are not exporting. Automatically, then that created a VAT on gold purchases. But you and I know that normally we don't apply VAT on these commodities because intentionally, had it not been the gold board, we're going to export. So government had to amend the VAT law to also ensure that the gold board purchases is also, you know, exempt from VAT. Then finally, on the excise duty, we had to amend the entire law. The current law was passed in 2014. Now, in 2026, that is over 10 years now, government had amended and revamped the entire law. But one key major change was the rate, the excise duty on beer. If you remember, it came to news that Accra Breweries was going to, you know, fold up because government had increased the rates of excise duty on beer. That is, I think, the major thing that has happened under the excise duty. Before, if you use the local raw materials like maize or cassava in producing beer, you were paying 10% instead of 47.5% if it comes to, or if you're able to prove to government that you have used more than 70% of the raw materials in producing beer. Now, government says that I'm not going to take 10% anymore. I'm increasing it to 15%. So I believe that is a major change that has happened under the Excise Duty Act.
3: And so with this, do the public need to worry? How does this affect Ghanaians?
5: No, I don't think it's a worry. Of course, for individuals like you and I, we're going to have a little relief, even though we pay a very high tax. Today, if you earn more than 50,000 cedis, you pay the maximum of 35%. I believe that it's still high, and governments will have to continue to review that band. But the good thing is that for our brothers in the minimum wage, people who earn less than 588 cedis, today, they're not going to pay, you know, taxes on their minimum wage. It used to be, you know, 19 cedis, but now we've increased it to 21 cedis. So there's some tax relief for individuals there. But like I said, it's still too small. We expect government to do more for us. I'm sure that businesses, especially those in the brewery sector, are not going to be happy with the 15%, excise duty on production of beer. But I hold the view that after 14 years when the policy was introduced, government is entitled to revise it. If we don't allow government to revise it, it gets to a point where they have to look for where the money is coming from. And you and I will be paying taxes like e-levy and who knows, the next day or the next year, you never know what type of tax they are going to introduce and impose on individuals. So I believe that fairly is good, because if you look at the way they've scrapped COVID-19, which brought some relief to individuals like you and I, and also they scrapped or they made deductible the Get Fund and End Here for Business. That is a good sign. We hope that government will not come back again and introduce additional taxes, but rather look at the areas where they need to take those exemptions away so that you and I can be free. I believe that tax rates are very high in Ghana, and some of these reliefs, when they take it off, it can bring some money to government, and then you and I will have a little breathing space.
3: A little breathing space for Ghanaians. And now, finally, before you go, with the understanding, are we expected that in the next few weeks, what reaction as a tax expert do you expect from Ghanaians?
5: I'm expecting especially the brewery companies to react, because I heard the Association of Industries making some progress with the Ministry of Finance that they wanted to save the brewery industries. And so potentially they will react, and maybe if you're a consumer of beer, you should see some slight increase in the price of the bottle of beer you normally take. That is expected. For individuals like you and I, our employers, we expect that they should start calibrating their PAYE system, so that if you are paying me my salary, at least I should see some marginal increase in it. For those who are selling to gold board, this is a big relief, because I know of some companies where, because of the law, they were stuck in between. They used to export their gold. All of a sudden, gold board says, come and sell to me, and then VAT applies on those ones. So I think that it's a big relief for those in the mining sector selling gold to the gold board. And then finally, for service providers, there is that clarity that if you are a service provider and you do not sell more than 750,000, you are not supposed to charge VAT. That is better, in terms of tax policy than the previous system where we had, where it was not so clear and people were confused. I believe that over time, we should continue to be changing our laws, and then business environment will be good for investors.
3: And so these are all the expectations you have with regards to the amendment?
5: Yes.
3: Very well, Francis Timor, and he's a tax expert, breaking down their new amendment that has been assented by President Mahama and the expectations ahead of the coming weeks. Thank you for making time.
5: Thanks for having me.
3: And so that brings us to the end of a major story here on Assassin 99.5. This is still the Big Bulletin, and we are live on Facebook at Assassin 99.5. We still bring you more stories from across the country. Stay with us in other news.
6: Still on the Big Bulletin in other news. On the Big Bulletin in other news.
3: Now, in other stories, the Ghana Gold Board is facing fresh questions over transparency after a policy think tank alleged that some of its quarterly trading reports are no longer available on its website. The Institute of Economic Research and Public Policy says Gold Board must explain the reported removal of the document and show that it is complying with its legal obligations to make information about its operations publicly available. Now, the Institute cited Section 42 of the Ghana Gold Board Act 2025, Act 1140, which requires Gold Board to publish quarterly reports on its operations, revenue, contract, expenditure, and responsible sourcing. Now, speaking on the Assassin Breakfast Show, the Institute's Executive Director, Professor Isaac Buedi, called on Gold Board to disclose who authorized the removal of the report when they were taken down and the reasons for the actions.
7: Gold Board operates with an act, and we have quoted the sections that will force Gold Board to publish their report. In fact, Section 42, which we stated, for the purposes of transparency and accountability, Bobo shall publish every quarter a report on its activity. And the report must cover one, operations, revenue, contracts, expenditure, responsible sourcing and traceability. And when they are done, the section 42.2 requires GOBO to ensure access to the report published under section 1. So it's not just to put it there, but the public must have access to the report published. That's the law that mandates you.
8: What we are saying, IRPP, is that we've captured in our press statement, if the report were removed, GOBO must tell Ghanaians who authorized their removal. When they were removed, why they were removed, and whether any figures were subsequently changed. If they were corrected or replaced, the original and revised version should be made available together with an explanation of every material change. We are giving ourselves a few days. If we don't get a response, we issue the RTI.
3: And you heard Professor Isaac Buedi. Now, away from that, the Kumasi Metropolitan Assembly, KMA, has given traders and garage operators affected by the Swami Interchange project until 7th September 2026 to relocate. The Assembly says the relocation will allow contractors to begin preliminary works for the first phase of the project, including the movement of water and electricity lines and preparations for traffic management. Speaking to Asasi News, KMA Public Relations Officer Henrietta Ifia Kunedua-Boaji said the affected traders and garage operators have been engaged on the need to move to make way for the project.
9: Part of activities to make sure the mobility in the Kumasi Metro. The second phase of the Swami Interchange has taken up all the certificate of time and the preliminary work done. And some of the phases or the ancillary routes attached to it will extend from the Swami Runabout through to Agrifor Dancing to Kotoko and then to some parts of Bantama. And then the corridors which the construction are being occupied by containers, hills, and some businesses. Some even have canopy extended to it as a way of extending their shop and all that. And so from the contractor's point of view, we have engaged the traders over 2 months ago. And because they are not the city authorities, they have been ignored. And so they indicated to the city authorities of how urgent they need these corridors to do their work. So as the city, we went around to let them know that in the interest of math and the interest of the greater good of the people, they will have to move so that the various stretches that is needed by the contractor can be given to them to do work on them. They're going to do underpasses at the Port Junction, from the Port Junction to some part of Bantama, and then also from the Port Junction to Kotoko Junction, and it's on both sides.
3: And that was the Public Relations Officer of the Kumasi Metropolitan Assembly, Henrietta Ifia Kunedua-Boaji. Now, KMS says affected traders will be relocated to the race course market, where they will be registered and assigned spaces to continue their businesses at no cost. The Assembly says garage operators will also be assisted by the works engineer at the race course market to identify suitable relocation sites. Now, security analyst and retired military officer Kenel Festus Abuaje has accused Ghana's two dominant political parties, the NPP and NDC, of operating what he describes as a gentleman's agreement that allows political violence to go unpunished. His comments come as Election Watch Ghana marks 7 years since the passage of Act 999, with a national dialogue assessing the law's effectiveness. Now, speaking at a policy dialogue on the Vigilantism and Related Offences Act 999 here in Accra, Kenel Abuaje said successive governments have failed to consistently enforce existing laws against political vigilantism. He argues that the problem is therefore not the absence of legislation, but the political will to enforce it. Kenola Boaji further questioned the continued relevance of Act 999, saying state institutions, particularly the police, often rely on existing criminal laws rather than the Vigilantism Act when dealing with political violence.
10: Let's be very clear. We don't have a Vigilantism program.

0: passing by or to tick a box, not intending that after the enactment, anybody who ran foul of the law was going to be dealt with according to the law. The question we need to ask is, if the act is of the king, why has it taken us from 2019 to 2020 that we still don't find the perpetrators, or some of the perpetrators, besides the egregious disregard by the government of the day to address the recommendations that the eminent Emile Shaw addressed? Now, I believe Crosby alluded to the gentleman who was shot with four children, probably not going to be able to work for life. If that is how we think we want to operate with the act, then I think my proposition is right, that the problem is not that we don't have laws. The problem rather is we don't want to work with the laws, or we don't want the laws to work. We don't have a vigilantism problem because there are no laws. In other words, there are laws, but the laws don't help to protect people against vigilantism. Ghana has a vigilantism problem because it has chosen deliberately, not inadvertently.
1: And you heard a security analyst and retired military officer, Colonel Festus Abuaji. Also speaking at the event, the executive director of Election Watch Ghana, Rose Austin, said selective enforcement of the law risks undermining public confidence in Ghana's security and justice institutions.
2: Instances that have generated public concerns about consistency, impartiality and effectiveness of enforcement. Perception of selective application of the law, particularly where political actors or political affiliated groups are involved, have the potential to undermine public confidence in our security and justice institutions. Whether such perceptions arise from actual institutional failures or from weaknesses in public communication and accountability, they cannot simply be dismissed. In a democracy, public confidence in the impartiality of institutions is itself a national asset. Where citizens perceive the law to be applied selectively, the credibility of the rule of law is weakened.
1: And now, away from that, bringing you more news, former Ghanaian boxer Michael Aite Okai, popularly known as Aite Powers, has been remanded into police custody for a week over an alleged death threat against the Director General of the National Sports Authority, NSA, Yao Ampofo Ankra. Now, the Dansoman Circuit Court ordered his remand on Tuesday and after he appeared before the court following his arrest. Aite Powers was arrested by the Accra Regional Police Command on Monday, 24th August, after a video circulating on social media allegedly showed him threatening the life of Ampofo Ankra. His arrest followed a call by the Ghana Boxing Interim Management Committee for his arrest and prosecution over the alleged comment. Police are continuing investigations into the matter. Aite Powers is expected to reappear before the Dansoman Circuit Court on 2nd September 2026, and the allegations against him have not been tested in court. Now to the Volta region, the whole municipal assembly has supported 76 persons with disability with financial assistance and capital items under the 37 disbursement of the Persons with Disability Common Fund. Now the support was donated to support them to expand their businesses. The chairman of the Common Fund Management Committee, Alexander Kosiapo, urged beneficiaries not to sell the items but use them to become economically independent. Now, chairman of the Common Fund Management Committee, following his statement, Home Municipal Chief Executive Stephen Adom said,

0: the increase in the PWD allocation from 3% to 5% form part of the government's effort to improve livelihoods of persons with disability and promote social inclusion. Now, still in the Volta region, the branch of the Association of Educational Accountants, AEA, has elected new executives to lead the association for the 2026 term. Eric Jerido has been elected regional chairman after securing 102 votes in a keenly contested election. Now, speaking to the media, outgoing chairman Divine Feg Afedo urged the new leadership to promote unity and ensure all members are enrolled in the association. The new chairman, Eric Jerido, also pledged to unite members and prioritize the payment of dues.
1: We elected new executives. The only thing I have to tell them is that they know where we started from. What we are seeing today was not the issue for the past executives. So we've raised the association to a level that everybody will feel that he belongs to, or he or she belongs to, a group. So I want to encourage my successor, who is Eric Jerry Doe, to move it more than what I've done. I know he can do it. That's why he was elected. So I thank God that we also did our best, and he will continue and do it more better.
0: You heard the outgoing chairman, Divine Feg Afedo. Now, the new chairman, Eric Jerido, pledged to unite members and prioritize the payment of dues, pension planning, and improving the association's image.
2: I know where this association was. I know where he has left this association to, and he has done well. Leading people is not easy, and where he left, I promise that I also push it up, and when we are living, people will see that where he ended, we have raised it up. And my key areas that I would do, I have to unite the members. The member, when there is a unity, whatever we plan, we can achieve it.
0: And that was the incoming chairman. Now, away from that, let's do African news.
3: This is African news on the Big Bulletin.
0: Now, in African news, Nigerian President Bola Tinubu has ordered security forces to track down gunmen accused of killing dozens of people and abducting residents from four villages in Niger State. The attacks took place last Friday in the remote Bogu area near Nigeria's borders with Benin and the states of Kebbi and Kwara. Residents had reported that several mosques were attacked at the same time while people are attending prayers. A local youth leader said up to 500 people could have been taken hostage, although the figure has not been independently verified. The scale of the abductions became clearer after the attackers shared a video on social media showing a group of people sitting in a forest. The kidnappers claimed those shown were among the people taken during the attacks. Police spokesman Wasu Abiodun told international media that more than 40 people were killed, although authorities have not yet established the exact death toll. And that's all for the news. Now, up next is sports. There is more news on Asasi Radio and across our social media channel. Stay tuned for more.
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4: Welcome to Sports on the Big Bulletin with me, Kelvin Saki. Beginning from home, FC Salmatex have set their sights on winning the 2026-27 Ghana Premier League title. General Manager Edmond Akka says the Timber Boys are determined to improve on last season's fifth place finish and challenge for the championship. Samatex will also compete in a Galka Top 4 tournament as part of preparations for the new league season. They begin their Premier League campaign on the 6th of September against Karela United. In other local sports development, former Ghanaian boxer Ite Powers has been remanded into police custody for 1 week over an alleged death threat against National Sport Authority Director General Yao Ampofo Ankra. Ayite Powers was arrested after a video allegedly showing him making the threat circulated on social media. He's expected back in court on 2nd September as police investigations continue. Over on the foreign front, Manchester City youngster Nico Reilly has been named PFAP Young Player of the Year. The 21-year-old enjoyed a breakthrough campaign with City, featuring 53 times and contributing 15 goals and assists. O'Reilly says he's proud of himself after being recognized by his fellow professionals.
5: Hey Nico, lovely to see you. Looking incredible. I mean, what's it like being here tonight?
6: Yeah, amazing. What an event. What a night, what an evening it will be. And yeah, I can't wait.
5: I mean, nominated for Young Player of the Year. I mean, just talk to me about what a breakthrough you maybe felt last year. I mean, there's some huge, huge moments for you individually.
6: Yeah, there's been some big moments last season. Final of the Carabao Cup, scoring at the Bernabeu, making my World Cup. There's been a lot of good moments, and I'm proud of myself for it. I'm happy to be here tonight to celebrate and yeah.
4: Still in England, Manchester United legend Brian Robson believes the Red Devils can close the gap on Manchester City this season. Robson says City have weakened their squad with several key departures, leaving United closer to their neighbours than before. He believes United are not far off and can challenge City if they make the most of the opportunity this season.
7: Brian, do you think the United can close the gap on City this year? I know Arsenal, the team to beat again, but Liverpool could come strong. But in terms of City, are United closing that gap now?
8: I think we're not far off, Baz. You know, especially with them losing the manager. Yeah, they bought a few decent players. But they've weakened the squad as well, with some of their top players have left this summer. So, I can see the top four, being more or less the same as last year, where I agree with you. Arsenal are looking really strong, made some great signings in the summer to go with what they've got. So Arsenal are going to be the ones to beat. I think then City will be in there, Liverpool, yeah, ourselves. But Chelsea got off to a great start as well, and it's a fantastic signing, Rodgers. Yeah. I mean, I'm gobsmacked that they got him, because I think he's a terrific player.
4: You heard Manchester United legend Brian Robson. Finally, in boxing, Moses Itoma says Philip Hargrovich is beginning to get under his skin ahead of their IBF heavyweight world title fight at the O2 Arena on Saturday. The 21-year-old British heavyweight boxer could become the youngest heavyweight world champion in history, behind only Mike Tyson, if he defeats the Croatian. Hargrovich, who is 13 years older, has repeatedly questioned Utomo's experience and suggested a defeat could save his soul from the pressures of fame and money. But Utomo says the comments are starting to annoy him, although he remains focused on securing victory. The unbeaten Briton has won 12 of his 14 professional fights by knockout and enters the bout as the favourite. That's how we end sports on the Big Bulletin with me, Kelvin Saki.
0: And still here, that's how we wrap up today's edition of the Big Bulletin here on Assassin 99.5. But before we go, let's take a recap of our headlines. We brought you details of government declining MTN's 20 million cedis support for Ghanaians returning from South Africa. We spoke to international relations expert Ishmael Hlovo and to assess the impact of government's action, and said that the decline is a sign to discourage the attackers. However, MTN Ghana could also resort to other alternatives to offer their support. Also, we mentioned President Mahama assenting to 10 key bills bringing new laws on taxation, energy, cocoa, justice, customs, and national defense, into full force. And also, we spoke to a tax expert, Francis Timor, to assess the impact and expected reactions from the public. And also, we took you to the Ghana Meteorological Agency, where Ghana is taking steps towards preparing for the establishment of a World Meteorological Organization Regional Training Center, where we spoke to Professor Ablo from the Department of Geography, University of Ghana, to assess the reasons Ghana need the center at this time. We brought you other news and sport as well as Africa. Stay with us. There is more news on AsasiRadio.com and across all our social media channels. And also, the news team is back tomorrow with greater stories. Stay tuned and enjoy the rest of our programs. My name is Inshra Kwabi. 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

0: Welcome to PTA Plus, the show that helps parents and teachers work better together for our children. If you hear this beat, then you know what time is it. It's PTA Plus time. I'm your host, Jimala B. Tonight on PTA Plus, we are talking about parents and teachers' role in children's social-emotional learning. In the next 60 minutes, we will explore what SEL really means. Have you heard anything about SEL? S-E-L, that is social emotional learning. And so we'll be exploring it. We'll look at the specific role of parents and the specific role of teachers. And, you know, it's not as usual. Every evening on Sundays, you see two guests here. But today we've got one guest. She's an expert in what we are going to talk about. She is Miss Fiona Dawson-Ando. Welcome to the studio, Fiona.
1: Thank you. Thank you so much, Stella. It's a pleasure to be here.
0: The pleasure is all mine. So Fiona is a certified professional transformation coach and educational consultant.
1: Yes.
0: Mm,
1: Well, so as an educational consultant, I help schools who need some form of a revamp in their systems.
0: Okay.
1: So everything with administration, with policy, with academics. More or less, say you have a school and you want it to be set up, I'm your go-to person.
0: Oh, so you set up schools?
1: Yes, I do.
0: I see. And now we are moving to your other role.
1: Yes.
0: Transformational coaching.
1: I love coaching.
0: Okay.
1: So as a coach, I partner with clients to, you know, more or less bring out their potential. In coaching, we say coaches don't advise.
0: Okay.
1: We don't mentor. We partner with you because we believe that you have all that it takes right within you. We'll create the safe space and we'll ask the powerful questions and you will bring everything out of you so that you can self-actualize.
0: Lovely.
1: Yes.
0: On that note, there's a lot of self-actualization that needs to happen this evening.
1: Yes, yes, yes. There's a lot. The journey is long, but we are ready to take the journey.
0: Yeah. And interestingly, the 60 minutes on the show come so quickly. By the time you blink an eye, it's 60 minutes.
1: They say when you're having a good time, time just flies by.
0: It flies. And Fiona, this topic is so important to me because a lot of things are happening. And one of the things I ask myself is, are we socially, emotionally stable as adults, as young people? And so what is social emotional learning?
1: Okay, so social emotional learning, which is SEL, I'll break it into two.
0: Yeah.
1: S is for social, which has to do with us being socially aware of the culture, of our environment, and of the spaces we find ourselves in. And then emotional has to do with our emotional management, emotional intelligence, and how we can thrive working with others and also managing ourselves. So the learning is you learning or intentionally learning how to be socially and emotionally intelligent or aware.
0: That's all
1: that SEL is.
0: Oh.
1: Right. And a lot of the time, we assume that we should know. You should know that when you're in an environment, you should say please when you need something.
0: Yeah.
1: You should say thank you when someone does something for you.
0: Okay.
1: You should say excuse me when someone is in your way. We expect that children should know.
0: Yeah.
1: But no, this is where social emotional comes in, where you have to be intentional about teaching that to the child. Because naturally, when we are born or when we come into the world, we are more or less self-centered. You know, when you look at child development, the child cares about them first. Everything is me. I mean, if you have a little child by now, you know, the toddler, everything is me. Even babies, when they come in, all they care about is mommy has to breastfeed me. They're not looking at whether mommy is okay,
0: whether
1: mommy is tired. No, it's the self first. So when they get into the society, it's up to us, the adults, to teach them these social skills and emotional skills as well so they can manage themselves. So there are five areas in social emotional learning,
2: okay,
1: where you have the social, the self-awareness, and then you have self-management,
2: mm-hmm,
1: and then you have emotional social awareness, and then you have relationship skills. And you have responsible decision making. So these five areas cover social emotional learning.
0: So self-awareness,
1: self-management,
0: social awareness, responsible
1: decision making.
0: Okay, and which
1: and the fifth one is relationship skills.
0: How can I
1: collaborate? How can I be a team player? How can I work with people? And so right from the toddler age, you teach the child how to take turns, how to share.
2: Mm.
1: Don't expect that they would know automatically. No. The adult in the space, whether it's at home,
2: yeah,
1: or whether it's in school, needs to intentionally teach it.
0: You've been mentioning intentional.
1: Yes.
0: How important is SEL to math, to English, to all the other subjects?
1: So for a child who is emotionally stable or emotionally aware or is socially aware will thrive in math, all right, but will be able to thrive in a society where there are others that they work with. So it's not only about the academic.

0: their emotions and also work with people around them. And especially in this day and age where social media, technology, so there's a lot of anxiety,
1: okay,
0: you know, amongst the young people. And if they do not have that thing where I am seen at home, I'm loved at home, I have the attention of my parents, and I'm seen at school, I'm loved at school, I have the attention of my teacher, yes, I'll get you the grades, but I'm a very miserable person. What do we benefit from that? So let's develop the whole child, not just the academics. That's where social emotional learning comes in. I always say that if we as Ghanaians are socially and emotionally aware, when you go to the Trotro station, nobody will haggle to sit in first. Because we understand that we need to take turns. I have to wait for my turn. So I'll stand quietly. When it's my turn, I sit in the Trotro and I go. The same way, if I'm going to buy wachi, I won't come and cross the line because I think that I should be served first. But I understand that everybody in there, or those who have, are in the queue, are equally important as I am. I will join the queue, I'll wait for my turn, and I'll buy what I have to buy.
2: I think with the watch, there is order there.
0: There are some people who come in and they just, you know, find, wiggle themselves out of the, you know, they don't want to join the queue. I mean, I've had such a lot of experiences.
2: With the watch,
0: where people just come and stand beside. See, they are chatting with their friend, and before you know it, they want to be served. But if I am socially aware, I understand that this is a queue and I need to join the queue. And I think when we have that, we'd have a very disciplined and organized, we have a very disciplined and organized country.
2: On this note, let's look at where the bottom line is. Can we say that all those who jump the queues, all those who struggle for the trotro, they didn't get it when they were younger?
0: It's possible they are not socially aware. So they understand that the only way I get it is what we call takashi. You know, it was a meneading. I won't be served. But that's not it. If we all understand that when it's my turn, I will be served.
2: And so how do we get the children to understand this?
0: That is where it comes in. That's where the intentionality comes in. So in the classroom, during circle time, especially for preschoolers. So I always say, let's start from the basics. At first, in my work, I thought, oh, let's start from the foundation. I mean, the adults, they'll figure it out. But after working with teenagers and working with young people, I realized that, no, we all need it. We all need to be taught intentionally that when you want something, you have to wait your turn. When you pick something that is a public item, I take great care of it and I put it down because I know the next person is going to use it. So going back to what I was saying about circle time from preschool. So preschool teachers will sit with the children during circle time and then say that, okay, for today, we are going to look at how to share and we'll model it. So the teacher will demonstrate how they can share the toy together. We'll get some of the children to demonstrate, you have a 10, I have a 10, or let's do it together, let's work together. And with children, when you teach them to do that, they start modeling it when it's playtime. So you don't just teach it during circle time, but during playtime, your eyes, your attention are on them, you're checking. Are they using the skill you taught them in the morning? If they are not, you keep reinforcing it. It takes a while. But the moment they understand it, you realize that the classroom will be functioning at a point and you're like, what's going on here? How is it that they are working collaboratively? Nobody's
2: struggling
0: for something. The books are not torn apart because they've been taught how to treat a book, how to take care of it, how to read it, how to close it, how to put it back, and even where to write or when not to write in the classroom.

0: is one of the challenges I realize that parents have, especially with toddlers. My child is writing everywhere. And I say, you have to intentionally teach the child. Mm. This is your space. Okay, this is your space. And sometimes, so I used to do home setups as well. So I come to your home, I do an assessment of your space. If you have, for instance, a play area for the child. So let me a play area for that. I look at the play area. I look at the central space where the child can just stand there and do all their scribbling. Mm. So I tell you, this is your space for scribbling, for writing, for doing everything you want to do. This space is for mommy's friends or daddy's friends or our parents' friends. So you don't write there.
1: Yeah.
0: It takes a while, but they get it.
1: Just please, wait there. And if you be on a play area.
0: Exactly. So I'm coming there. So where there's a house, for instance, you would say, even if it's a single room, right, that you are sharing with your child, there's a small space you can create for that child. It is your space to play. All your things, if it's outside, this when we're growing up, outside there was a lot of sand. So you can get sand and you can get stick and you can do all your scribbling and everything outside. Unfortunately, in the space we are in, we don't have that anymore. But the key word, intentional.
1: Intentional.
0: That's the key word.
1: Now, building on the key word of intentionality, how can the teacher, now let's come to the teacher. You mentioned the tackle time, you mentioned all the things that can be done in the classroom. But how can the teacher intentionally create a space in the classroom where every learner feels heard and seen?
0: Okay. So that particular space is not a physical space.
1: Okay.
0: Heard and seen is the safe space within the environment.
1: Okay.
0: So I come in the morning, or you come in the morning, I mention your name. Hi, Ajwa. Hi, Kofi. How are you today? What did you find on your way to school? That conversation, that connection, that child knows you know their name. You know, that child knows that you care about them. That child feels seen. Lunchtime or break time, they come to you, sit with them. I always say that children mirror what we do.
1: Yeah.
0: So if you want to teach them a certain skill, you must be doing that skill yourself. Mm. You want to teach them how to eat well, be part of their lunch.
1: Yeah.
0: Be there. They are eating. You are, you know, checking. You are talking. You are chatting. You are correcting. You are speaking to them. They feel a part. There's a sense of belonging.
1: Okay.
0: When you look at Maslow's hierarchy of needs, personal and belonging, social belonging, is one of those needs.
1: Okay.
0: The bottom is our physical needs. So a roof over your head, food to eat, clothes to wear. And then after that, you have the social and the emotional belonging. So every child needs that. So for the teacher, you create a space where you check in with your students. You know their names. You know the child itself. They're not just coming in as students, but you see them as, I would say, your children. You know, you see them as your children. You care about that child. You are checking to see if that child who used to be bubbly all of a sudden is quiet. So you sit close and ask, hey, these days I realize you're quiet. What's going on? Sometimes they won't open up easily, but the more you kind of check in with them, they realize, no, you care. So with time, they'll start opening up. They might tell you, oh, there might be something at home, or they feel some way about something a friend said, or they feel not enough because they are not doing well in their exams. So that is how a child feels seen. And also, when a child maybe is upset, and you don't say, hey, keep quiet, go and sit down. Or go to the naughty corner. But you ask, you draw the child closer and ask, what happened? Why are you feeling the way you feel? Tell me about how you feel. That child feels seen. And when the child has told you how you feel, another thing is to also teach them how to regulate themselves when they're upset. So there are deep breathings you can do.
1: Okay.
0: Sometimes I tell my students, yes, I tell my students, breathing. You know, you can do deep breathings for like 10 times.
1: Okay.
0: To calm your nerves down. Or go out and walk about. Go to the washroom. Go and walk about and come. You have that intentional again.
1: Intentional
0: conversation.
1: You just mentioned a child who is disruptive.
0: Yeah.
1: A child that people can tag as stubborn. But what about the child who is not disruptive, but is just withdrawn?
0: Yeah. That's what I was saying, that for that child that is withdrawn, so when you are taking particular notice of every child or every student or every learner in your class, you would know those who are bubbly, all over the place. Yes. And you know the quiet ones. So the quiet ones usually need more attention. Mm. In fact, all of them do. But the quiet ones will not come to you.
1: Yeah.
0: You know, so you have to go to them. You have to be intentional once again about checking in with that child. Is everything okay with you? Is everything okay at home? What's going on? Are you okay? Are you hot? Are you fine? Are you hungry? There are those children who might be having anxiety at home.
1: Okay.
0: There could be parents, you know, having their own issues. The child might be seeing it. The child cannot speak about it. The child doesn't know what to do, so they are withdrawn. Or someone might have said something to them. Or perhaps there could be a parent who's going through some sort of a challenge.
1: Yeah.
0: And so has transferred the aggression on the child at home. Mm-hmm. So when the child comes to school, they are very withdrawn and very quiet. Until you draw closer to find out, to befriend that child. You know, it's about befriending that child. You would not be able to tell. And I know it's difficult.
1: I was going to come there. So the teacher befriending, the teacher doing this, the teacher doing that.
0: Yeah.
1: Do you think that it should be a different discipline on its own? Or it should be embedded in the other thing that I thought? Because should a teacher teach the child how to control their emotions alone? Should the teacher teach the children? So today we are teaching social emotional learning. We have social emotional learning. And we are learning about empathy today.
0: Yes.
1: How do we show empathy?
0: Exactly.
1: Do you think that cells should be a whole discipline on its own?
0: No.
1: Or it should be embedded?
0: It should be embedded. It's a culture.
1: Okay.
0: It should be the culture. It's not be a standalone topic like math or science.
1: Okay.
0: And even in this day and age where we have, you know, multidisciplinary education. Now we don't do science by itself, math by itself. You have math, science, English, geography, global perspective, all in one topic, you know. And so CEL is also embedded in there. CEL is just our way of life, our way of doing things, our culture. It's just that I want to model it so that you will know what it feels like or how it is done. I don't want to say it and say, oh, share. Oh, take turns.
1: Yeah.
0: Oh, collaborate. Mm. Oh, be a team player. No, let's model it. Let's play with it in the classroom. Let's take turns and see how it feels like. Let's line up to the washroom.
1: Yeah.
0: You know?
1: Yeah.
0: Let's work as a team. Now, I've given you a project. Select your lead.
1: Mm.
0: Select the one who would be the coordinator. So right in that space, the children are taking leadership skills.
1: Yeah.
0: They are taking critical thinking skills. They are being collaborative. The 21st century skills, soft skills that employers are looking now is right in there.
1: Yeah.
0: And it's part of your classroom. It's part of the school culture. The teacher is modeling it. Their home is modeling it too. It actually starts from the home. The home is the child's first classroom.
1: Yeah.
0: Because when I'm born as a baby, I don't find myself in school.
1: Yeah.
0: I find myself at home.
1: I think on this show, parents are hearing more about their home being the first point of call.
0: Yes.
1: Because in one of the sessions that we had, before a child will read or develop the culture of reading, it's learnt at home.
0: At home. At home, right from the womb.
1: Right from the womb. But so if the child is seeing the parent or the mom always reading.
0: Yes.
1: The child will also be attracted to reading.
0: Yes.
1: Lovely. You mentioned something about let's model social emotional learning.
0: Yeah.
1: So in a class of 50, let me just say 50, in a class of 55, I'm not even going to say the 70 or the 80 or the 100. So in a class of 50, in a class of 80,
0: yes,
1: where the teacher is alone.
0: Mm-hmm.
1: So let's take a primary school, not a senior high school
0: right.
1: or a junior high
0: right.
1: school.
0: Right.
1: So in such a class where the teacher is alone,
0: mm-hmm.
1: overwhelmed with a lot of noise, in a primary class. Madam, what about me? Madam, what is it? Madam? How will the teacher still model good emotional health?
0: It starts with the teacher regulating his or her emotions first. You can't pour from an empty cup.
1: Lovely.
0: You can't give what you don't have. So it starts from me having a ritual on how I regulate myself, which means that me as a teacher, I should be socially and emotionally aware as well. I should know myself. So SEL or SEL, I should be educated in SEL for myself.
1: Mm.
0: So I know what triggers me.
1: Yeah.
0: I know the things that I'll do that will calm me down.
1: Mm.
0: I know that I know my strengths. I know my weaknesses. I know that if my children are screaming at a certain time of day, I can't handle it. Can I get another teacher to come in? Can I swap?
1: Yeah.
0: Can I take my students outside for just some 5 minutes or 10 minutes break so I can regulate myself and they can regulate themselves too? Because there are times when we keep them indoors for far too long.
1: Far too long.
0: So now they need to do something to, you know, get your attention. Or they themselves are even agitated being in that space.
1: Yeah.
0: They need to go out. Yeah. They need to enjoy some fresh air. So it all starts with me knowing me.
1: Mm.
0: Me being socially and emotionally aware. And then when I have done that, I can then know how to handle my 50 or 60 students.
1: It starts with me being me.
0: It starts with me knowing me.
1: Me knowing me.
0: Yes.
1: Okay.
0: Me knowing me.
1: Me knowing
0: me. So when I know that, okay, and when I know me and I know my students, because like I said, you need to study their terrain, the environment. If you know every child, or you know at least 80% of your children, you know what time of the day they are
1: agitated.
0: Okay. They need time to step out. In fact, psychology says that the most times the brain is active are the first 3 hours of the day.
1: Yeah.
0: So say from 7 or 6, class starts at 8.
1: Yeah.
0: I mean, by lunchtime,
1: Bibia
0: set it. You know?
1: Wow.
0: So after lunch, if you're still keeping me in there, be ready that I will come with all the noise. This one has done that. But then again, if we've taught social and emotional learning, Watimi Wakami will reduce.
1: Okay. So we will come back to Watimi Wakami will reduce. And we will go on a short break.
0: Right.
1: When we come back, we will look at the current discussion ongoing about the Bulga incident.
0: Right.
1: And so if you've just tuned in, you're listening to PTA Plus right here on Asasi Radio, and we've been talking about SEL, social emotional learning, and we've learned that social emotional learning has got 5 areas. So we have the self-awareness, the self-management, social awareness, responsible decision, and response relationship self. Is that
0: relationship skills?
1: Skills, okay. All right. Relationship skills. And so all these things come together for somebody to be socially and emotionally learned.
0: Yes. That is it. You got the word.
1: Yeah. And so for you to be emotionally, socially learned,
0: yes,
1: you need to have these 5 skills.
0: Yes, you
1: self-awareness,
0: do. Self-awareness, self-management,
1: social awareness, responsible
0: decision-making,
1: and relationship skills.
0: Yes.
1: And okay, so teachers, we came to your area and we said, let's model social-emotional learning. Because the class can be noisy, the class can be can be chaotic sometimes.
0: Yeah.
1: It can be disruptive sometimes. I've just used different words for the same thing. But in that case, what can we do as teachers? We have to model it. We have to depict it. We have to show it. And we've learned this evening that it starts with me knowing me. And so you, the teacher, it starts with you being you. And once you become you, you get to understand that this is what I have to do to control my emotions so that the children who are under my care can also pick up from there. And we also looked at creating a safe space. And we said the safe space is not the physical space. I love that part. And so if you're listening to us, safe space is not the physical space, but it's connecting with them.
0: Yes.
1: When you connect with their names. Lovely. Because children mirror what you do.
0: Yes.
1: And so when you meet them and you smell.
0: Yes.
1: They smell back at you.
0: Exactly.
1: When you meet them and you frown, they are going to frown back at you. Okay. Now, the quiet ones will not come to you. And so you as a teacher, you have to find ways of getting close to them so they can open up to you. Okay. So we've been talking about social emotional learning. We are going on a quick break. Stay tuned right here on Asasi Radio. PTF Live, we'll be back.

0: Welcome back from the break. I'm sure you enjoy the music as well. We are too oil to fail as teachers. We are too oil to fail as parents. And to ride here on PTA Plus, the oil upon us. Hey, the oil. That is why we come here to discuss important things that will support the growth of our children. Yeah. And we are looking at how to bridge the gap.
1: Yeah.
0: So parents are not on one side and teachers are on the other side. And so before we went on the break, we were talking about SEL. We spoke about social emotional learning and we mentioned what you need to be a social emotional learned person. And we mentioned that you need to be self-aware, you need to be self-managed, you need self-management skills, you need social awareness skills, you need to be able to make responsible decisions, and you should have relationship skills. Once you have these things, it will help you to be socially emotionally learned. Okay. And so you're welcome back to PTA Plus right here on Asasi Radio. And this is the discussion. This is what we've been talking about. We hinted a little on teachers. Now we are going to talk about parents. But before we talk about the parents, since we were still around the teacher's mood, let's talk about the vulgar case. What do you make of it? When we talk of, now when we talk of vulgar, a lot of things come into mind. What do you make of the vulgar issue? And I'm sure people are wondering, vulgar, what's in vulgar? She's going to tell us about vulgar.
1: You know, it's just unfortunate that what happened to the child. Mm. I mean, I've just been following the story, and I say that as much as we want to encourage inclusivity in our schools, there has to be that safeguarding, you know, policies for our students to make sure they are safe.
0: Yeah.
1: And for the child that has the special need, there should be that extra care.
0: Extra care. That's the bottom line.
1: So I'm following the story, and this is a child that's autistic. And I think she's supposed to be on medication, but for some reason she's not taking it. So there was a relapse. And she goes to a security post in the school where they charge their tablet. And unfortunately was taken advantage of by one of the security men or guards there, which the adult should have known better. Right. And then later on, another security person also takes advantage of her sexually. And as she goes to report after some time from the story. So she was the one who went to report. And then the investigations were done. And the security men, you know, confirmed doing that. And they were taken to the police station. But I'm saying that it's a girls' school, number one. Isn't there any female? I know. I mean, I know the world is crazy,
0: you're
1: but
0: you're actually taking that out of my mouth, because I was actually going to ask you. You mentioned about her medication. Now, one, she's autistic, and so who is responsibly making sure that her drugs are taken on time?
1: You ask, does the school have an infirmary? Or does the school have a SEN department where you have a special needs coordinator there who's ensuring that children within this spectrum or with this challenge are in my care?
0: Yeah.
1: I'm following up to make sure that they are taking their medication.
0: These are actually things that we have to...
1: We
0: need answers to.
1: We need in our schools.
0: Do they have SEN offices in the school?
1: Okay, you don't have SEN. What about guidance and counseling? Do you have a guidance and counseling department? Can we give this role in the meantime if we feel under-resourced at the moment to get a SEN coordinator? But of course we need a SEN coordinator in this space if you have children with neurodivergent, on the spectrum in there to guide them, to support them, to assist them. Because like I said, they are not socially aware.
0: Social emotional learning.
1: Yes, that's it. That is the challenge that some of these students with a neurodivergent on the neurodivergent spectrum have.
0: Okay.
1: So they are supposed to be guided. Mm. They're supposed to be supported. So who was there to ensure that this child is not doesn't go to charge her tablet in the security space? Can we have someone dedicated to ensure that if she needs something, she can go to that person? Was there somebody there like that?
0: You know, my mind has just been wandering, and I'm thinking, so even if the teachers were not around, or the teachers cannot be working with her always, if he goes to the school for Eke Okrapiman, you know, it's an inclusive
1: school. Yes, it is.
0: And the blind students have got other students assisting them all the time.
1: Yes.
0: And so I'm just thinking, Cool, this is something that has happened already.
1: Yeah.
0: So could there have been another student
1: to assist?
0: Assist or assign to her?
1: Assigned. I mean, at the end of the day, it's not the student's responsibility to do that.
0: Exactly.
1: It is the adult in the space that needs to ensure that. But if we are under resource, can we be creative about it?
0: Mm.
1: It's just unfortunate that this has happened. And I'm just praying that the Ghana Education Service will take very stern, you know, decisions to ensure that something like this do not happen again. I don't know why the school allowed this to happen.
0: Yeah.
1: Are they under resourced? Are the numbers too much for them? You know, because of this free SHS and things, we have all these issues about resources. But I think we've got to that point where we need to be creative about these things and see how we can reduce all these issues that come up. And I'm just praying that, I mean, I from following the story, I know the Minister of Education is very much interested in this case. And so I am hopeful that decisions that will be taken would be lasting ones, fire, you know, what I call the band-aid solutions. Mm. Like, we'll go deep down to the foundations and then resolve it such that it won't have such occurrences.
0: Yeah, yeah.
1: And will not just be doing killing fire as and when, you know.
0: Go deep down the foundation.
1: Yeah.
0: And tackle it from the roots.
1: And you see, those security officers, if they were socially, emotionally aware,
0: They wouldn't have done that.
1: They would be empathetic.
0: You know.
1: They will understand that this child needs help
0: and not to be taken advantage.
1: Yes. SEL is really key.
0: It is key.
1: It's key in our lives as Ghanaians, not just in the classroom, but us as a people. Mm. We need to be empathetic towards the other person. Not only think about you. And if I'm a psychologist and I should meet this man, and you will go deep down into why they did what they have done, you realize that it is some trauma they've picked in childhood they haven't dealt with. And it's make them become this kind of people. I don't excuse their habit, but we have a lot to do as a country.
0: Now I'm picking it from down. So it could have been that it was home. Now let's come to the home. We've spoken about the school setting. Now charity begins at home.
1: Yeah.
0: What are parents doing at home? Unknowingly. That weakens their child's emotional development. Because sometimes we don't know that what we are doing is what is causing that. Some time ago, we had a discussion on the show on emotional baggage and how that affects learning.
1: Yeah.
0: But now let's look at what can the parents be doing wrong?
1: Right.
0: Wrong.
1: You know, I say parenthood doesn't come with a manual.
0: Mm.
1: God gave us the children.
0: Yeah.
1: And of course, for me, he's the first person I run to for answers on how to guide my children or raise them. Parenting is daunting, right? So I won't sit here and tell parents, do this, do that, do that. But as a parent myself, I'm empathetic and I understand that there are a lot of pressures now.
0: Yeah.
1: There are a lot of challenges looking for money, you know, also looking at your career. So, and especially in this space where both parents are working, most of the time, there isn't that attention on the children, that time. And I understand the pressures of work, but I say that, can we be intentional?
0: I was like, can we be creative
1: and intentional? Can you schedule some time for your children in your weekly schedule?
0: Mm.
1: If you are the busiest of parents, can you add your children to your schedule? Say you go to work 4 a.m. You have to leave the home because of distance,
0: yeah,
1: commuting. You come back at 10, 9, they are asleep.
0: Yeah.
1: How about Saturday mornings?
0: Mm.
1: Can we have a family ritual on Saturday mornings over some wachi, over some gobe, where I'm sitting down and I'm talking to you and I'm asking, how has your week been? What's going on with you? That connection. Because children want to be seen, want to be heard, want to be loved. So can we schedule some time to spend quality time with our children? That's number one. Okay, let's say you can't do Saturday.
0: Mm.
1: You can't do Sunday. Or you're traveling. During their breaks, midterm, holiday, vacation, can you schedule some time to spend with them? Can you take your leave around the time they are coming on break?
0: Yeah.
1: And I understand for single parents, it will be difficult.
0: Mm.
1: But God will help us.
0: God will help
1: us. When you make that intention of creating maybe 5 minutes, 10 minutes, just that time for you and your babies, you and your children to connect. That's one thing parents can do, such that the child will know that they are that important to you.
0: Mm.
1: You've even put them in your shadow.
0: Mm.
1: You know, let's not just go to work and come back and provide for them.
0: Yeah.
1: They need that emotional connection from mommy and from daddy as well. How about how we talk to each other in the space as parents?
0: Mm.
1: When we have our challenges, when we have our quarrels, do we exchange words right in front of them? Do we deal with our issues away from them? Do we suppress our emotions and feel like, I don't want to show my emotion? Or are we showing it in a very healthy way, such that our children are picking how to resolve conflict, how to communicate, how to have, you know, that connection amongst themselves? Then again, comparison.
0: Yeah.
1: Parents sometimes do that unknowingly. Your sister, why can't you be like your sister?
0: That's what I'm coming to you. You have go girls.
1: Yes.
0: Have you been doing that?
1: No.
0: Okay.
1: even that.
0: Mm-hmm.
1: You know, she's not little. The younger one is, so I've been able to study both of them. And the younger one is very clingy. Okay. You know, likes to be around mommy.
0: Right. Yeah.
1: Likes to. The older one,
0: Independent.
1: And sometimes she also wants that, you know, that clinginess, but she naturally, she doesn't like, you know, being touchy-touchy.
0: Yeah.
1: And
0: on
1: so exactly. So you have the younger one, you know, being closer to you, and maybe you are rubbing her back, or you are talking, or you are massaging her feet, because she always come, mommy, my feet, my this. And then the older one will stand aside and say, "Hey,
0: And you're not so nervous here."
1: And I said, "Okay, do you also want some?
0: Mm-hmm.
1: Come."
0: I was coming there. So we mentioned in the classroom, the children who are quiet, who wouldn't let you know, who wouldn't come and complain to you, and those who complain to you. And so your children at home, one will come to you, mommy this, mommy that.
1: And the other will be quiet.
0: Yeah. So how do you bridge the gap?
1: Okay. So for me, what I do is, I think one of the things, I don't know if it's because of the work I do, I always tell them, the space is there for you. I'm here.
0: Yeah.
1: Anytime you want to talk to me, come. I have, in fact, they are my handbags. You know, I have conversations with them all the time.
0: Yeah.
1: All the time. And I tell them, if you do something wrong, I'll prefer you tell me the truth than to hide it.
0: Somewhere.
1: Yes.
0: Yeah.
1: Yes, I might be upset, but I will not kill you.
0: Mm.
1: I prefer you tell me the truth and face the consequences than for you to keep it or lie to me or hide it from me. I will feel hurt. And so I'm that open to them about it. And I try as much as possible to create that space where I say, hey, is there something you want to talk about?
2: Yeah.
1: You know, and quite recently, they've been telling me, Mommy, we need to have girls out, girls night out. We should be going out.
2: People should add me to it.
1: You know? So, yeah. So the comparison, sometimes you don't intentionally do it.
2: Yeah.
1: But sometimes too, we intentionally do it because from a good place. Because maybe one is doing well and want the other to do well.
2: Yeah.
1: But as parents, we should try not to. Because they are different. Even twins are different.
2: Yeah.
1: Everybody's destiny is different. Everybody's path is different. We can only study what the person is, what's their path, and guide them and direct them.
2: We can only study their path and guide them. Now, on the note of guiding and studying, do you think that our culture as Ghanaians, it actually have an effect on the children's social and emotional learning? Does it hurt them, or does it pull them away from being socially emotionally learned?
1: So we have a very wonderful culture where we the togetherness, you know, that there is respect the elderly, you know, but we can I can say that social emotional learning will only add up to our culture, not to take it away. So I'm adding, I remember when we were growing up, you are taught that when an adult is coming, or when you are in a space where you and an adult need a seat, you get up and give the seat to the adult, but to their children.
2: Me too, I can't sit down.
1: So yes, we just need to be, like I say, the key word, intentionally teach them that this is how we do it, so that we show respect, we show empathy, we are also aware of our culture. And let's not suppress our children from expressing themselves, you know. And when I say expressing, doesn't mean also like giving the leeway. There should be the boundary, that guideline. They should know how far they can go when talking to adults about their issues, but there should also be that space where they can speak up.
2: Okay.
1: You know, our culture usually says akolade, you say we don't there's something that they say, we are not heard but you are seen, or something like that. There's an adage like that. I've forgotten, you know, where a child is seen but not heard.
2: Okay.
1: So even if things are not going well, you have to be quiet. It's the adults that's controlling the environment.
2: Yeah.
1: And no, we need to just get to the point where children can tell you, I'm frustrated about this. And you understand that he's frustrated and say, yes, I do understand you're frustrated. How do we resolve it? You know, we beat the child and say, Yedin, what? You're beating the child and you're saying, Yedin.
2: Why did you allow
1: that? Yedin,
2: explain the truth.
1: Exactly. You know, but if we allow them to cry it out and we say, Ben Mensu, no, we have done so much damage to our young boys. That at a point, they are not empathetic anymore. They have killed the part of them that says that I should be able to express my emotions when I'm upset or when I'm hurt. But if you tell the child to remember, so you have to be tough, and they are going through very difficult times, they tend to transfer their aggression to their friends or to the female they find themselves in a relationship with when they grow up.
2: On this note, what practical tips... What practical tips can we give to a parent listening to us this evening, or a teacher listening to us this evening, to demonstrate or show it at home or in school, to build confidence and then to help the children to be socially and emotionally learned?
1: I should say that parents should work together with teachers. It should be a collaboration.
2: So the parent teachers always come in.
1: Yes.
2: That is why we have PTA Plus.
1: Holistic education is a three-way.
2: Yeah.
1: The parent, the teacher, the student. We work together in a triangle for the holistic development of the child. So there's that conversation between parents and teacher.
2: I even say it's a four-way affair.
1: Right. And you've so, added a four.
2: Like the four-legged.
1: The four-legged suit.
2: So the parents have got a role to play.
1: Mm-hmm.
2: The community has got a role to play.
1: Okay, you've added the community.
2: Yeah, the school has got a role to play.
1: That's a teacher. And then the
2: learner has got a role
1: right.
2: to play.
1: Right. That's fantastic.
2: Yeah.
1: So a few things, like I think we've said it all, but what I would add is that parents, as we are modeling social emotional learning at home, we are sharing what we are doing with the child at home with the teacher. The teacher is also picking and following up. So when I'm in the space in school, I'm treated the same as I'm treated at home. At school, I am allowed to be independent, to take care of my business. When I make a mess, I clean it up. And at home, my mother doesn't jump to every situation that I find myself in. He allows me to be independent. He allows me to clean up after myself. She allows me to take individual decisions and guides me, right? Unfortunately for us, we are seeing a lot of parents that are not allowing children to do things for themselves, you know. And when we do that, we are killing their independence. We are killing that social, you know, emotional awareness that they need to have.
2: Okay.
1: So those are some of the things we can do. Share what you're doing at home, some of the things
2: with
1: you're
2: the
1: doing with the teacher so they can model it.
2: Okay.
1: And teacher also, when you have PTA discussion or parents-teacher
2: meetings,
1: share some of the tips you are using in school to guide the student so that the same language is spoken at home and in school.
2: Okay, so it's just like turning the table around.
1: Exactly.
2: So what you do here, you share.
1: Do there.
2: What you do there,
1: you share as well so that you can work collaboratively.
2: Okay.
1: And then, of course, parents and teachers also, like I said, would have to model what they want to be seen.
2: Yeah.
1: Teachers should be authentic. So if you feel you are overwhelmed, you let your students know, hey, I think I'm tired. Can we go out for a break, few minutes break? So they understand that if you are tired, it's okay to be tired. It's okay to feel what you feel. Name the emotion. Okay, when your children are feeling something, let them name it. Ask them, are you hurt? Are you upset?
2: Yeah.
1: Are you sad? What led to this? How do we resolve this? Okay, so that together we can work as a united front and raise a holistic child that will thrive in our environment. And I say that when we are able to do social emotional learning well, like you said, we are socially and emotionally learned, we will have a very effective Ghanaian and country. A very effective environment.
2: Oh, thank you very much, Fiona. So my guests in the studio have been Miss Fiona Dawson Andor, and I don't understand why I chose to bring only you, because last week it looks like we didn't exhaust our topic enough.
1: Right.
2: There was so much to be dealt with, and I had two guests, so today I said only you, and it's been so educative. So if you just tune in, we are wrapping up, but don't just go, because we've learned about social emotional learning, and we've learned that for you to be socially emotionally learned, you need self-awareness, self-management, social
1: awareness,
2: responsible decision making,
1: and relationship skills.
2: Once you have these skills, it's going to affect everything that you do as a teacher and as a parent. And it will affect your decisions in the classroom and your decisions in school. And it will help you model these things. Once you model them, the children learn from it, because children mirror
1: what we do.
2: And also the quiet ones are also there. Get close to them, and once you get close to them, you will be able to support them. Let's go deep down as parents. Parenthood doesn't come with a manual. I love this one. Parenthood doesn't come with a manual. And that is why you have to tune in every Sunday evening to PCA Plus, where we share all the ideas, because there are no manual. There is no manual, but what the discussions we have here,
1: we learn
2: will go a long way to support the holistic development of the children. And hey, let's schedule time to have a chat with the children. Let's schedule time to know what's happening to them. As we do that, they also develop their social and emotional skills. And parents, whatever you are doing at home, share with the teachers. Teachers, whatever you are doing at school, share with the parents. Let's leave the emotion, and together we can raise holistic children. And so on that note, we wrap up today's edition of PTA Plus. A child who is emotionally strong is ready for life and ready to cause a change wherever he or she finds himself. Remember, my book launch is coming on Wednesday, 26th of August, 2026, at the Vice Chancellor's Complex UPSA. And so come support me. Come, let's celebrate small wins. Thanks to our supporters, my producer, my technician, and all those who tune in this evening. You can hear a repeat broadcast on Wednesday at 7 p.m. It's been PTA Plus time here with me, Chima Alabi. We will meet again next week. Enjoy your week and stay blessed.

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0: Hey, you make decisions about money. 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

0: That's the two lovebirds. I'm talking Jay-Z and Beyonce. This they call Love Happy. But if you listen to the record carefully, critically, you'd realize that they were taking jabs at each other at a point in time. Yeah, Beyonce was like, yeah, she should have killed that, you know, murked that when she found out. And he was like, yeah, we were friends. We got married, broke up, and we got married again. Love Happy. But the thing is, in the midst of love, happiness, there's always that conflict that takes place, right? It falls perfectly within. But that is not to disintegrate anything. That is to further strengthen things. Because at that point, you get to identify each other's weaknesses, flaws, and strengths, right? So at that point, you build upon the strengths. You work on the weakness and the flaws. Because, yeah, we're humans. You can never make it right. You can never make it perfect all the time. I mean, it never happens that way, does it? I know. Yeah, we're back to business. No long talk. Let's just get straight with it. Welcome to nightlife. Life at night, life in the night. Everything happening right here, and it's good to have you on the show. Let's say take a cruise downtown with me so we can have a good time. Let's go pass in front of those standing waiting for a bus. This is by the bus stop. It never ceases to happen. It's just a continuous thing, you know? It's kind of like, it's just like the world spinning on its axis. What do you call that? What, rotation? A revolution? Anyway, the geography guys should just get into that space. But, I mean, there's certain things in our society that always happens, like day and night. The day would come by, and the night would be around, and then it goes again and again and again. I mean, if you drive down, you know, the 37 bus stop all the way to Xiaxi, going all the way to Kung Lo, Medina, especially Medina. Yo, people are waiting for the buses. They're kind of like the savior. Like, come take us home. What else? Other people also on their way to go back. I mean, going back home. Others want to just go chill out. It's Monday, I know, but people are still chilling out. Others are looking for a place where they can just wild out. And you know what? Let's just go have a good time for ourselves and everything. While you do that, let me be your company. Let me be your chauffeur. Let me be your right-hand man, navigating you through the city, through traffic, probably, maybe, if you want it. Maybe voluntarily, I'm just doing it. Welcome. The name is Barry. I'm the Airborne Man. And, thank you for being here. And thank you for being that loyal person. It's going to be an amazing show. Good vibes all the way. Good music, especially all the way to 10 p.m. right here on Asasi 99.5, the voice of our land. Let's take this good record by the lady MC Light, an OG in the business, but back with something new. I love it. She calls it Life and Luxury.
1: Yeah. 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

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Another one.

0: Assume the Position, says Nicki Minaj on a record by DJ Khaled. Do You Mind has Chris Brown, Jeremiah, Future, August Alsina on it. Doing the Do. Trust me, I love every bit of this record so very much. Do You Mind if I be your company from now all the way to 10 p.m. right here on Asasi Radio 99.5. 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Let's go jam to Fabulous Mary J. Blige, and they call it Come and See About Me.
1: At this point, you're gonna have to match my hustle. Matter of fact, you're gonna have to beat my hustle. Inspire me to elevate mine. Welcome to the upside. Just keep each other up. If you could do that, then you could come see about us.

Well, nobody but us. That's the man, Mario. Oh, you're thinking Mario, you're thinking the game. No, it's been a while. Catched a video game a couple of days ago, and I felt like, well, I'm reliving my oldie youngie moments, right? Mario, Luigi, and all of that. If you haven't played that game or haven't come across it, no. When the oldies are speaking, you probably just have to relax and watch and listen. Maybe ask questions so we can enlighten you. This is Nightlife on Asasi 99.5, and I am Barry, and you, I say, bienvenue. This is Jenny Kiss Rick Rose, and Emily, they call it Kiss to the Sky.

0: And that is the man Kelvin Boy teaming up with Medical. They call it Toffee. Yeah, Makume Mutoffee reminds me of the Cash Show record. Toffee, Makume Mutoffee. Charlie. You know, times really elapse, huh? When you think about it so very much, that's when you realize that, Charlie, things are in motion. I mean, even the world that we exist in, it is in motion. It's in full motion, okay? It goes around the sun, and then it goes around. It spins on its axis. As I mentioned it earlier, it spins. So it's constantly in motion. Something is always on the move, and that's why time, T-I-M-E, the one we know they pet at all for this part of the world, Ghana. Matter of fact, in Ghana, we have two kinds of time. Two types. The Ghana time and the real time, the one that's actually functioning on your wrist, on the clock, on your mobile devices, on any other device that you can actually, you know, tell what time it is. That's how it is in this particular society. That's if you're arriving in for the first time, just to let you know, that's the status quo. So don't be surprised if you ask somebody, oh, meet me at 9 a.m. and they be like, ah, for the way. The funny part is they get to tell you, Charlie, if you got a man time, well, hey, Charlie, yo, time, huh? The most expensive currency ever. Not ever. Think about it. Not even anything. Not even anything you're thinking about. What, the Pablo Escobar kind of thing? No. No finoto, not the gold, not the bauxite, not even the diamond, not the oil, not the crude, none of that. It's about time. Because every other element that I just mentioned, they actually work with time. Because if you don't get there by this particular time, it is not gonna happen. Things will fall apart. I'll be back. Stay.
1: Let's get him.

Thus the man Lady Poe and the man Pasaliu, they call it No Level. I think we say a lot of people don't already predict this. Some people don't go heaven. Oh boy, now wow. People just they are predict, they play God for world. We don't die finish. Now wow. Anyway, welcome to the show. This is Nightlife, where we have all the night vibes at night right here. Nocturnals be turning on the night together. It is what it is. I am Barry and you... Welcome to the show. Here, Samini's record of his Originate album. The first time I saw the title of the album, I was just wondering, how am I going to pronounce it? Originate? Origin? I'm like, ah, oh, that was very creative of Samini. Yeah, OG still being, you know, all that sound mind and being creative around the naming and everything. I mean, that's just the creative art. You just have to be deeper than the surface, you know. Is that a bar? Okay, here's Red of the album. I'll be back.

I just love the way the guitar goes on this record. I just love it. There's something about the electric guitar and how it functions in the music, you know? It just gives it that pop vibe. Reminds you of Michael Jackson, Prince, you know, that kind of thing. Like, yo, something is going on. And that is Samini with the one and only Stone Boy. They call it Electric Energy. This is where we call it a nice all-night live right here on Asase 99.5. Whether you're sure that the Captain Airborne Barry and I are back tomorrow same time, 8 to 10 p.m. as we turn on the night together. We always are nocturnal people. We have you as our to-go person whenever we want to keep someone company, and that's you. Okay, so let's keep the vibe going on, and this is Big Flexer. It's a record by the one and only R.I.P. Costa Titch. Dude could dance for heavens. Oh boy, unfortunately, I don't know. People are still just whole conversation about what happened that led to his passing on stage whilst performing. He collapsed and that was it. Someone said it was a seizure. Others say he had epilepsy. Like, Charlie, whole bunch of stories, but it's a sad one, you know? And his mom vowed to find out what cost the life of her son. And it seems almost a month between his death and the death of what you call it, a.k.a., yeah, Super Mega, who was fatally shot in the head somewhere in Durban in South Africa, unfortunately. Well, killer's apprehended, but dude is gone. Thank you. I'm back tomorrow. The name is Barry and the flight just touched out. Here is Big Flexer by the man Costa Titch.

There is breath, there is choice. 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When it shakes, it is strong. 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I am strong, I am wise, I am brave, I am bright. I am studied, I am read. In my mind, I invest. 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
1: 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And it's just like all the furniture you get does not keep you warm at night. Your furniture is not gonna fucking have sex with you. 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